0: to hold it down for you in your absence, brother.
1: Coming up on the show today, it is a bit of a mixed bag Wednesday. I was in early this morning having a chat with...
0: You were in very early.
1: I was in very early. Well, it's the time difference. You see, I've got to catch some of our friends out of the UK. Had a really good chat.
0: I needed to check my WhatsApp. By the time Jello had done half the interviews, I was just popped out of bed.
1: Sleeping Beauty. Sleeping Beauty. had a really good chat with Sarah Orchard from the BBC, talking about the Black Ferns England clash, their Saturday, our Sunday. Really exciting. Really exciting. Looking forward
0: huge
1: to that one.
0: Huge game. Huge crowd.
1: 2 years since those two teams have met. There has been a story that broke with Paul Cully yesterday, which is a massive talking point here on the station. We're going to get to that in just a moment. Mitch, this is your first time on air since the Warriors loss.
0: It is.
1: A lot of us have been able to unload the baggage, so I'm going to allow you that opportunity as part of the healing process to vent your frustrations.
0: All right, so I'm one and done here, Sport Nation whānau. I know we've been probably ranting about this the last couple of days. I'm not angry. I'm sad, Jello. I'm sad that this team was special. The way they approached things was different to the last 31 years of Warriors history. The pack had so much money. It was always going forward. We didn't need the long boot. To have those decisions not go our way, it just hurts. And I think Matua Mark Peard said it best yesterday with his post on social media as well. It just hurts. And I don't think a lot of people understand how much they give emotionally to this team until things are over. And I'm very much the same. It's been a tough year for me on many personal fronts and et cetera, et cetera. And you don't realise how much they get you through. And so to see the Panthers and probably the Roosters be in the GF, it hurts. It hurts a lot. And I'm not going to talk any more about the referee decisions. I'm sure that's been completely exhausted over the last few

0: the front office puts in, and even just from my small sort of addition to the game day experience, it just, yeah, it really hurts. So to all the Warriors fans out there, you're not alone. And I'm probably going to need a couple weeks to get over it. But we do have a jam-packed show today. I spent a lot of the Saturday session talking about similar things suggested to this Paul Cully piece that's been a bombshell report, really, about the proposals for where rugby's going in New Zealand as well. I'm looking forward to Jello's interviews with Tommy Luluai and the likes as well. I believe we got one of the Black Ferns on too. And yeah, it's going to be a great show, albeit with a very sad tinge with the news about Staffy's old man.
1: Yeah, it certainly will. The Paul Cully article that I mentioned. Now, there has been three options proposed, and this was a confidential thing that's somehow become non-confidential. Option A, Super Rugby single city organisations to form a centralised SPR holdco, which allows private investment to come into the competition. Option B is, of course, an 8-10 team national competition to replace Super Rugby Pacific and the NPC. So that would see the current Super Rugby setups, along with some of the NPC ones stepping up into the professional sphere, and the others to everything under that to be made amateur. So you could see the likes of Hawke's Bay creeping in. You could see the likes of Taranaki. There is debate for who would make that jump up and who would be left out. Option C, of course, is the continuation of Super Rugby with two additional teams to be added, which I'm not too sure how that makes money, but I think it opens a gate for private investment.
0: It's interesting, Jello. There's so many angles and ways of approaching this, and we had a vigorous discussion in the office before about it. And no matter where you look, there's going to be holes in the boat, and it's just about what's the best option at the end of the day. But there's some pretty glaring holes in the NZR's financials, which aren't really being talked about with the likes of the Farrah Palmer Cup and Super Rugby, Opiki as well, bleeding money. There's got to be some conversations around what is the smartest option, because every single way you look at it, there's holes in the boat. So the person who texted in saying on 8833 on our text line, is Mitch cashing in his Jetstar credit for the grand final? Yes, I am.
1: Yes, he is. Now, we're going to get into this this Paul Cully article in just a moment. A few texts coming through. Condolences to Staffy and his family from 717. Love you, Staffy. Your Kauri in your forest has fallen. Thinking of you and Aroha. That's a beautiful message there from Dave and from Ken. Staff, feeling for you and your family. Cheers, Ken. We will go to the phone lines. Dino, kia ora, na brother.
2: Yeah, Jello. Yeah, good to hear from you. I wasn't even going to ring today, to be brutally honest. I thought I'll just have a wee listen and see what was being said. But when you brought us the news of Steph's father passing, like, I almost consider the bugger a friend, and I've never met him, so I know exactly what he's going through, because I lost my old man about 4 years ago. And the only thing I'll say, Steph, is you're a bloody good talker. It's a celebration of your old man's life. If he had a life anything like yours, it will be plenty to talk about. And I couldn't think of anyone else that would celebrate his passing in front of a band of as many supporters and family and friends as you'll get gathered there for whatever the service is, than you. So I know you'll do it well. You talk well about sport. And as we've been bagging on about the last couple of days about the Warriors and how bad that feels, like, it's nothing. At the end of the day, compared to what you're going through right now, mate, it's nothing. So, yeah, I'm struggling too, and I don't even know you. So I'll leave it down because I'll don't want to break down on the TV, on the radio, sorry, but...

0: you know, you get those kind of things passed down from your parents. You know,
1: he's a very personal guy, isn't he, Steph? And the way that he approaches sport as well.
0: Yeah.
1: You know, the stories he tells are all sort of about the person before the sport itself, and I'm sure that got passed down. We got Josh on the line. Josh, g'day, mate.
2: Yeah, afternoon to you, Mitch and Joe. Yeah, just echoing what Dino was saying, we're thinking of Steffi and his family, and yeah, I feel like I know him well as well, so yeah, no, he's in our thoughts. But I'll kick off with a question for you guys. I know we've already unpacked a lot about the league this week, but Tyson Frizzell, a 300-game veteran, have you ever seen him go up for a high ball apart from what he was trying to do on the weekend?
1: Well, Josh, not only that, but it's pretty hard to catch a high ball when you got your back turned to it as well. It's one of the great misses, that call. It's going to go down in Warriors infamy, unfortunately, and NRL infamy. I think a lot of the speaking over the ditch has been about how atrocious that call in particular was. I think the Leotoa one, I'm not going to lie, I did see that other angle, and I do see a little, it's the tiniest bit of deviation on the ball, but I can see how that one goes against you. You can live with that. The Tamaide one, I think in real speed, is bad, but the Frizzell one is atrocious. It's
2: yeah,
1: it really is. Yeah, it's I don't know about you, Josh, but it still hurts.
2: Yeah, absolutely, it does. And yeah, even the way Manu Leilua was carrying on after the game, that was a real sucker punch, that one. But what he was forgetting is potential. We know he's a Kiwi. And, you know, Stacey Jones, he would have seen that from the coaching box. I reckon he's put a line for him. Let's hope he's put a line for him for the Kiwis.
1: Yeah, go and play for Tor Samoa, brother. You're not welcome anymore.
2: Yeah, exactly. Just lastly, I think that Roosters-Dolphins, that's going to be a spectacle game, but I can't see much of that Panthers-Knights game. That doesn't really excite me, but I'll probably will watch it. But if I'm on the Knights coaching staff, I'm planning my Mad Monday session, because that's exactly what's going to be happening to them. I can't wait to reply to all the comments, because we keep receipts. You know, we remember last year when Joey Tarpany, when he was carrying on the way he did, and then you know, we gave it to the Raiders this year. So let's just keep it in mind, and let's hope maybe we play them in the opener next season or something. We'll see.
1: What's your take on this Knights Panthers game, Jello?
0: I think the Knights have enough pieces there to make it competitive.
1: Yeah,
0: like, as long as Kalen Ponga's in any team,
1: he's
0: going to put some points on the board. If they can make their tackles D up and just make it scrappy, like they did against the Wazz, it was an ugly game to watch, and they created that through the way they played. So, no, appreciate the call, Josh.
1: Yep. Cheers, Josh.
0: We'll keep it moving. Brent down in Wellington, how are you, mate?
3: So I was going to come give him a bit of a ring up and give him a bit of cheek, being a Waikato fella, telling up Manawatui, but I actually shouldn't have said it on the radio, but I've already done it. Yeah, what a nice fella. I was actually talking to him about a couple of weeks ago about how he lets people have a good say, let them talk for a while. He's such a legend, and like, I feel sorry, my old man's on his last legs as well, like I'm sort of Steffi's age, and I can see my old man, he's been going down quite a bit in the last little while as well, so I'm guessing, and we're going to have issues because we've actually had two families, so it's a bit of an awkward one, but I feel sorry for him, and I was hoping to give him some speak about Waikato, so hopefully his team will raise to the occasion and beat Auckland on I think it's Friday night. They've got a game against Auckland up there, so. And I'm obviously not a Warriors man, but I do get upset about false calls and drop balls and all sorts of drama. So I'm not a league man, really. I'm a rugby man. So, but I haven't been talking too much to my mates about the Warriors down there because they're pretty disappointed. And actually, one guy is not coming in for the week because he's at the press, so, which is quite sad.
1: But, I was thinking about doing the same thing.
3: I want to know on. I want to have a punt. I'm a punter, so I want to have a punt on the league in the weekend. So I've worked out Panthers, obviously, is an easy multi. Waikato, obviously, 13 or more. Maybe I'm not too sure about the Roosters and the Dolphins.
0: Yeah.
3: Which would be the best team in those two lots?
1: I think the Dolphins get it done for me, Brent. I think they've got one of the most lethal back lines in recent NRL history. Paying pretty good odds too, mate. $1.60 you'll get for them too.
3: yeah, that's good money when you add up about four or five

0: Thank you.
1: I think you could
0: okay,
1: even.
0: Guys, yeah, good night.
1: Yeah, appreciate it, Brent. Thank you very
2: Thanks,
1: much.
2: Mate.
1: We'll have a chat more about odds and stuff when we get to our TAB segment later in the show.
2: Yeah.
1: But for now, let's go to Paulie in Northland. Kia ora, Paulie.
3: Hey guys, Steffi, if you're listening, condolences, mate. Hey guys. A few topics I just wanted to touch on. First, with the New Zealand Rugby Union, I just don't understand how they can be in this situation. It kind of reminds me of a netball. And also reminds me of that neighbour in your street, you know, we all had that neighbour who had the big house and the jet skis and the Range Rover and the swimming pool, and everyone got, man, look at those guys. And then one day the for sale sign goes up. You know, it's just to get to this stage that they're at in terms of the finances is just beyond belief, mate.
1: Mm.
2: Yeah, Paulie, I think there's a few, like I alluded to before, I think there's a few glaring holes in the financials there that not a lot of people are saying or addressing because they might get called out for, you know, being some sort of ist. I think that when you're losing up to $10 million on the women's competition, you've got to eventually have an economic conversation rather than a political one. The All Blacks are $38 million in the green. The problem is not All Blacks related. Sure, everyone's got thoughts on how the All Blacks can improve, how the All Blacks can, you know, beat the South Africans in the quarterfinal next year. But at the end of the day, it has to become an economic conversation. And I don't think many people have the you-know-whats to address the burning elephant in the room, mate.
3: Yeah.
1: Mm. It's a tough one.
3: You're 100% right. You're 100% right, mate. You know, it's the politically correct thing to do is to just carry on the way it is, you know, in terms of the women's game. But the reality is it's a business. Anyway, that's what I think of it. I just want to get you guys' thoughts on Patricia Mulilepo. I heard she's leaving.
2: She is.
3: And I don't think I haven't heard much about being said about this because it kind of came out of the blue to me. And, I mean, I personally didn't think that she was a very good number seven, but certainly a good talent. Do you know where she's going or what happened there or why she's left the club?
1: I think the chat is that she is going back to rugby union. A lot of the girls didn't know that they were leaving the club. Like, it was really last minute that the club made an announcement about who's staying and, you know, who's leaving at the end of the year. So I think

0: Was that the awards night? You know, there's a few confused people about what was actually going on and what's the plan for next year. I haven't had official confirmation on exactly who's leaving and where they're going, but it's a big number. There's a big number of players.
1: Well, there was about five or six of them, Jello, on awards night who were given plaques, and a picture speaks a thousand words. You can see some of the facial expressions, and if some of the rumours are true, that, yeah, there might not have been lead-up, let's say, to the news. But I always really rated Patricia Maliepo's talent. I felt like she was very low on confidence this year when she got moved to hooker. It was probably a vote of no confidence in her in the halves, and I feel like that really worked against her. I don't expect much in the NRLW in terms of goal kicking. I think you can sort of look past that, but it's very much a confidence player who didn't really get the rub of the green, and I think she's probably going back to a game that she's more familiar with.
2: Yeah. And just lastly, guys, I agree, mate. And just lastly, Holmes and I know the song Dance Monkey. I've played it many a times in the covers band, and it's actually quite a good groove to play. But, she won't be missed, mate. So it'd be interesting to see what they come up with, mate. Maybe I can go over there with my pots and pans, mate, and rattle those around or something, eh?
0: How about me and the million dollars.
1: How about me and you do a covers duet there, Paulie? Maybe me and you could take on the NRL Grand Final. We'll leave 500 to Junior Rugby League and take the other six.
2: Absolutely, brother. I'll take my cajon and my tambourine. We're on, brother.
1: Jello can be our interpretive dancer.
0: Yeah, always, you know, up brother. The wires, brother. Always, you know, our year. Appreciate it, Paulie. Well, we'll head to Joey before we take a break. Joey, how are you, brother?
3: Yeah, g'day, lads. Look, condolences to the Stafford family and staff. You know, I've met Staff a couple of times, and he's a bloody good Kiwi bloke, you know, and I can just imagine his father would be exactly the same, mate, you know, and, you know, it's been tough times. I always say this, and Staff and his brothers and sisters, his dad will always be around, because they're around, you know, and that's what keeps going, obviously. And one thing, Staff, you can talk to him as much as you want. The only thing is that he won't be able to talk back to you. But condolence to them and go.

0: coming up on the show, we got Tommy Luluai joining us a little bit later on. Andy Buckley talking EPL out of Boston, America. And Michael Wilson, Arizona Cardinals, wide receiver.
1: He's
0: New
1: got
0: Zealand's,
1: a Kiwi mother, doesn't he?
0: New Zealand's own, he does. His mother, Nairi, is from Wellington.
1: We'll claim him.
0: Oh, mate, he's actually been here 3 or 4 times. So, you know, we'll catch up with him for a chat as well. But for now, we'll take a break.
2: Millsy and Guy.
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0: Yes. Welcome back into Afternoons, 25 minutes past 12. The text message machine continues to flow with your beautiful messages for the Stafford family. Hey lads, condolences to Staff and his family. It's from Irish John. Love you, Staffy. Sending love to your mummy, Jin. Dads are just the best. I hope someone

0: makes you sausage rolls. Lots of love from 898. And hi, guys. Sad to hear the news today. Thinking of you, Steph. Hope you're doing okay. That's a text coming in from Gary. Now, the Black Caps have just named their T20 squad that's going to take on India. We'll read that out in just a second. But first, let's get to Marcus in Rotorua.
1: Hey, boys, yeah, some sad news, eh? I'm sure his dad, in passing, knows that his son's, you know, touching people every day, and that's a great way to think about it, I guess.
0: Yeah, certainly so, mate. It's, you know, it's always a... It's an unusual time. You know, I've not lost my father, but I lost my grandfather very young. And, you know, it is that passing of the torch. You know, it just changed the whole dynamic of families. So, yeah, plenty of love and support there for the Stafford family. What else is happening down in Rotorua, Marcus?
1: Nothing much now, brother. Nothing much now. I still had a big planned life for 2 weeks, but that's been cut short. But that's life as well, you know. Just getting to that game, that Warriors game. I think you touched on it, and everyone's touched on it. We only scored 10 points, eh? $4 million roster, and we can only score 10 points. Crikeys.
2: It's an interesting one, isn't it, Marcus? Because when you look at how this team performed down the stretch, they probably averaged around 40 points for a good 7 or 8 rounds there, didn't they, Jello? And then when it came to finals football at home in 160 minutes, scoring 3 tries, I think that there's clearly something that teams had found out about the Warriors in the end. I don't know what it was in particular. Me and Jello had discussed between ourselves, you know, they had Tane Tuopiki covered on the inside when no flow was going out wide as well, and that sort of seemed our only option. But yeah, it is a worry, I think, going forward, but I think lessons will be learned. The group is young. They'll take plenty of lessons going forward. But here's the thing, gentlemen, is you have to qualify for the finals now over 27 rounds. You don't just earn a spot. You can't just show up the next game and it be for all the bickies. You still got to show up 24 games, right, in 27 weeks. It's. I just hope we don't do a Canberra.
0: No, certainly not. Marcus, do you think there's enough pieces there?
1: No, I think we're probably 2 pieces short, eh?
2: Whereabouts?
1: Let's boil it down. Oh, well, have we got the right game plan for the players that we've got? We probably have. So that says we haven't got the right players. What I'm thinking is, you know, we all, I know you guys and a few others are hoping that this young guy from Newcastle or New South Wales Cup gets a chance. Didn't they miss an opportunity when I'm talking about Jarlin, eh? When Cleary and Henson had already signed and there were 2-3 games still to go, didn't they miss an opportunity to put him at standoff in New South Wales Cup? Or do they see him as a centre now?
2: Yeah, that's a very good question, Marcus, and one that I don't have the answer for, but I'd like to talk about for a second, because I did notice that when they played Hansen and Cleary, Jai was still in the centres, but I know he came to the club as a 6. But yeah, you got to wonder, do they see him as a centre, and was there maybe an opportunity to blood him in the last round as well? I know that they rate him that highly. I know that he's for certain going to play first grade next year at some stage, but where is definitely the question. I picked that up too, Marcus.
1: Yeah, well, we've gone and backed ourselves into a corner with signing Chanel, you know. Nothing against the guy. He's an awesome player. But over the last month, hey, he's had the keys to the team. We can look at Tamati, but he's not our number one halfback, and he won't be number one halfback next year. He's an instinct player, so I'm not blaming anyone. I'm just, you know, instead of sitting there crying, yeah, I'm probably where people are going to be in 2 weeks' time trying to look for answers for next year. Eh?
0: Do you think there's enough there with Tanner Boyd and Chanel, 6 and 7?
1: No, they're exactly the same as Chanel and Tamati. They're two players of the same. That's why I'm hoping that they give this young guy a chance. He's a bit of a Fletcher Sharp, eh? Fletcher Sharp
2: didn't do much in that.
1: Didn't do much in that game. But he's what you call a lightning player. You know, he's not going to hit as hard as our boys, but that's not his job.
2: Well, I tell you what, Marcus.

0: I tell you what, a guy who is that mould, who has played a lot of first grade, who is also leaving the club, is Luke Metcalf. You know, I can see what you mean in terms of maybe you're going to put Chanel and Tanner in the same boat as more conservative game manager type halves, whereas Jai Linane is someone who can break a game open like your Fletcher Sharp or whatever. I think losing Luke Metcalf is huge. We saw in that Penrith game what he can do. Line breaks we had all year, right? All year, no support players. We've got a guy who can supposedly run a 4.2 40, and we never had any support lines, but Luke Metcalf, when it mattered most, was running those support lines against Penrith. Yeah. Oh, well, we appreciate your call, Marcus. We're going to go now to Zane. Zane, how are you, brother?
1: Oh, mate, I'm still with you guys. Still with you. It's been a tough weekend, but...
0: Has it what, brother?
1: I kind of expected it, if I'm completely honest. I just didn't want to put it out there into the world and put negative vibes out there. But having watched him live against the Dolphins, I think there are a few things that I could just see that they would struggle to turn around within a week, so I'm not surprised about the outcome. And I'm kind of along with you, bro, just now, like thinking about what we do going forward to strengthen this team, because quite clearly we didn't have quite enough to go further, other than just fatigue. I think we're lacking a couple of positions. And on Jai Linane, the question there, from what I've heard, they're going to be playing him at 5'8 and fullback next year. Mm. I guess initially in cup, but from every game I've watched of him, he is the guy we were probably missing on the weekend, if I'm honest.
0: Electric.
1: The next factor, he just looks so much looks like Fletcher Sharp. And to come back from 2 years in the wilderness without 1 minute of footy and score 3 tries playing in an unfamiliar position, it shows you've got something special here.
0: Yeah, I absolutely agree with you, Zane. And it's quite interesting, right, because I think our forward pack, generally speaking, we've got most of those bases covered. When that pack's rolling, yes, Mitch Barnett's going to be a massive loss in terms of the leadership group, but I feel like Jackson Ford can step right into that role. He can give you big minutes. He can give you big meters. But it is a little bit of X factor. I feel like that's probably what we're missing against the Dolphins and the Knights, just those moments of magic. You know, again, a guy we just spoke about, Luke Metcalf, is capable of those moments of magic. I'm really interested to see how Jai goes, because he was scoring doubles for fun at New South Wales Cup level. And there's not necessarily anything about him physically that jumps out at you off the page, but he just has that knack for the line.
2: Just hope he can tackle too.
1: He's got great defense, guys. Like, he's only 1.78 meters tall. He's not a big guy, but he's so strong for his size. Like, really solid defending at centre there. But here's one for Jello, man. You know a bit more about footy than me, but chatting with a mate of mine, Tane Tuapiki, like, outstanding 16 tackle breaks in a game. But he played 22 games this year and only had 5 try assists. And I feel like the elite fullbacks in the competition

0: assess the season. He struggled to find the players around him, and I also feel like he struggled to be there and support you. We saw two times Capewell making line breaks, not one person next to him. And the week before, I can't remember who it was, we had a couple of line breaks and there's no one up pushing up beside him. And I love Tane, don't get me wrong, and I love Chance, but I think fullback is one position where we're lacking that absolute world-class player. And I think people focus on the good things that they do, but not the deficiencies that we could really level up there. So that's one reason I'm curious to see how Jai goes at fullback. Because I think he'll have a lot of that. What do you reckon?
1: Yeah, I think you're right. I think there are things when you look at the Warriors' game plan and the way they attack. Someone pulled up this stat, I think with maybe 6 weeks to go in the season, Tane plays very much only on the right side. And there was a couple of fullbacks in different teams that 90% stick to one side. Yeah, so he's very much right side centric. When you look at how the Warriors attack, they'll do that wide two pass or that wide block shape out to Tamaiti, who will go to the line. Now, if you look at how Newcastle attack, it's quick hands to Ponga, and they try to give him 3-on-3 wide fours, and he tries to isolate that back rower or that man in front of him, and he's the best at it. One on ones, he gets the job done. They just don't seem to put Tane in that same situation. He seems to be more sticking up the middle or hanging on that right side just to give him an option, but our main attacking edge is our left side and it goes through to Mighty. So a little bit, you could put it down to Tane and the way that he plays a game, but I think a lot of it is just the game plan and our attacking structure as well.
2: Yeah, it is interesting because you mentioned those support lines, Zane. You know, we've got a guy who's arguably the fastest in the NRL, but never really in those situations. I can't help but think, just a thought experiment of Jai Linane's fullback, right? He's got the ball playing skills of a 5'8", which is maybe what we're saying Tane might be lacking in terms of creating opportunities, but also just that turn of foot, and the ability to beat a man.
0: A lot of people think Tane is elite quick. I don't mean you saw him get run down Saab, but an angle played a part of that. But they compare him to Kenyon. I just don't think he's quite as fast as Kenyon. I don't think he's got quite that same ball-playing ability. But everyone sort of sees the same size and he's sharp off his feet. But I think you're right with the guys like Ponga. They draw so much attention in their ability to take a hold or get that pass too wide. Like Latrell Mitchell is another example that we're really missing that real elite ball-playing. Particularly in our spine, and that's why it's also like Chanel. Like I rated him probably a top 3 or 4 players a year in terms of consistency. But getting back to what they figured out, I feel like the rushing defense of the opposition is something that both Chanel and Tamaiti struggle with. They don't have that ability to just pull something out of their butt like that. So I feel like 5'8" is another position. We need to have a bit of an attacking option there, not just defense, it's not just catch and pass, to get a bit of variety. Because you look at the likes of the Storm, you've got Cameron Munster. As soon as he touches the ball, as a fan, you're freaking out. Kalen Ponga, as soon as he touches the ball. Reece Walsh. We don't have that player to put in the same fear in the opposition. Maybe Leka, but he doesn't have the same passing ability as well. He's just more of a runner. So I think that's the area. And it does worry me, just one final point, that the rumours that we're looking at getting Jordan Rickey, I wouldn't want us to spend more than about 500K on him, if I'm honest, because we don't need a guy who's arguably going to be asking about 800 on the edges. I'd rather have a spend out on a spine player. What do you guys reckon about him as an option?
2: Doesn't inspire me too much. I think it's more of the same. Maybe it's a succession plan for Kurt Capewell at the end of his career. I think they kind of have similar games.

0: Brother, cheers, Lyle, brother. Is on the other side. We'll see you soon.
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0: Kia ora, welcome back to Afternoons, 41 minutes past 12. Jallo and Mitch in your hosting chairs today. There is a text from Rory. Now, we were talking about NRL halftime show, what it might be. Rory said, I've started a band called Duvet. We're a covers band. Rory, get out of it. A few more texts here. All Blacks to avoid playing the Springboks in the quarterfinals in next year's Rugby World Cup.
2: What happens just if they both try and drop a game and they end up playing each other again?
0: Well, that's the game plan, isn't it? You just finish second in your pool and you go to the other channel. There is chat that South Africa have done this in the previous World Cup. So that loss to Japan, You know, they reckon that's no accident. They

0: put out a B team and...
1: There's absolutely no way South Africa losing to Italy or Georgia.
2: Also, the All Blacks have Hong Kong. And who else? So they have Chile.
3: And the Wallabies.
2: So, I mean, we get past them, but Australia could beat us. You never know. It's at home. It's a big... I don't know. That usually fires up the Sport Nation listeners whenever I suggest something like that.
0: It does. Well, even just talking about the Waz at the top of the hour has got people fired up, but we'll get back to that in a moment. Lyle, thank you for waiting, brother.
4: First of all, condolences to Staffy and the family. If I was coaching the Warriors, I'd be having Tane Tuipiki and Tanner Boyd as starting halves next year. I think he's too small fullback. I'd move Coxhead back to fullback, but listen, these morons that were throwing cans at Ashley Cloyd on the weekend, that's appalling and not acceptable, but I'll say it now and I probably won't be too popular. What the hell do they think's going to happen when there's a controversial end to a game in Papua New Guinea? It's going to be a lot worse than cans.
2: That... is a good point. If Lyle, I'm not sure if you've been on YouTube recently, but some of the post-match celebrations, let's call them, in PNG, they result in the ref being literally rushed out of the venue. It's a very, mate, it's a very good point.
0: I don't know if we saw the same video on YouTube. You go, Lyle.
4: I know a few people that have played, right, for the Kiwis in Papua New Guinea, and some of the stories... pretty bloody hairy. About 4 years ago, after a State of Origin, probably 10 years ago, after a State of Origin match up there, one bloke killed another bloke over the result. The worst part being they are actually brothers.
2: Goodness me. That's an awkward chat with mum, isn't it?
0: No, I appreciate that, Lyle. Cheers for your call, mate. Sammy Ackerman, how are you, my friend?

0: way to do this and talk back. Back at the start of the year, in fact, it might even been the end of last year, there was somebody who came to me and said, "Hey, what do you reckon about the Knights? I reckon
1: they've got
0: the wooden spoon." he said to me, "What do you reckon about the Knights?" And I said, "Oh, look, do you know what? I think they've got a gun back line, but their forward pack is pop gun. They're not going to make the eight. Like, that's not. I don't see that in its future." He was like, "Oh, okay." I felt like I browbeat him too much on it, to be perfectly honest. So I think it's only fair that I call up publicly on air and say, Jacob was right. Bang on the money. He called it about a year ago that the Knights would be a threat in this competition. Not that I think they would come and knock the Wahs out of the sold-out Eden Park. But that said, I've got to come forward and give J-Dog his flowers here. He was bang on the money. And I harbour a little bit of guilt on writing them off so comfortably, certainly as I sit here now thinking, well, that was a poor call. But, you know, on shows, producers don't get their dues that often, as you know, boys. So I think J-Dog just needs to be given a little bit of praise for seeing crystal balling the moment that we find ourselves in the NRL.
2: It takes a big man. It takes a big man to admit that. Sammy Jacob, thoughts, feelings?
1: Yeah, no, thanks, Sam. You don't need to give me my flowers too much, because my bank account, it was a bit larger after the NRL season finished. I can just say that. Put a bit on the Knights to make the eight.
3: Paying
1: $7 or something.
3: Wow.
1: Like that.
3: Wow.
2: That's a good play.
3: Well, I said on Out the Gate earlier this year, the Knights' backline, when healthy, is one of the best in the league. And we did see that. Sammy Ackerman, a moral stallion. What a man.
2: What a man.
0: Well, boys, keep up the good work. By the way, Kiwis, Papua New Guinea, great. There's some amazing tour stories if you can find out these things. They're called books, lads, as well, not just memes on the internet. But back from the 80s and 90s, Gary Freeman tells a great story. He was told beforehand, it's like, right, you either need to win by heaps or lose. You can't just win. It's like, what happens if you just win? He says, don't do it. Find out. The Kiwis are up by minimal amount of points. A few minutes left in the game, and all the trainers started running on. What's going on here? They all came out with wet towels because the police had to get the tear gas out to clear the crowd because they were getting so rambunctious. So, yep, Papua New Guinea. It's interesting to see how people, Andy's going to get those guys under control. They will be very passionate. So the key to anyone going into the Chiefs, flog them or lose. Your two options.
2: No, love that, Sammy. Thank you very much. And books. I'm going to Google that.
3: Yeah,
2: books,
3: I was going to say, how do you spell that, Sammy?
0: They're great, mate. They're great. If you ever see them in the back of the shop or of the Tottenham Library, just full of it, mate. I'll see you boys up there soon, coming up for the finals countdown tonight with Tanner Boyd and Jerome Ropati. So looking forward to that.
2: Yes, much looking forward to that. Appreciate it, mate. Very quickly, my PNG yarn was that I got knocked out by the PNG centre. His name was, they called him Jukebox, because he brings out all the hits, and he sent me to the heavens. I was looking at stars. They then put me in the dressing room and then left me unattended. So I came out of my concussion, didn't know where I was. Didn't know where I was, and just walked out thinking I was coming off the bench that day. Great
3: And this
2: times.
3: Was for the cookies, was it?
2: That's for the cookies. Great times in Papua New Guinea. We'll take a break. We'll be back in just a moment.
4: Millsian guy.
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9: Welcome back in, 52 minutes past 12, Afternoons with Jello and Mitch. Plenty of texts coming in, I don't know where to start. I'll quickly get into this one. Metcalf and Nikarima at the Dragons, looking forward to that. Cheers, Ken. This
10: top,
9: one from...
10: Top 8 next year, for sure.
9: You reckon?
10: Yeah, I reckon.
9: They might be another Tigers, you know. Tigers made a lot of changes. Great start.
10: Not changes like that, though.
9: Well, if that culture's, the culture's got to be solid. You can't just sign good players to a rubbish culture. Because then you end up with rubbish players. You see it too many times.
10: Well, I think that from what I saw on ground at Go Media,
9: they picked themselves up that second half of the year. Once they made that cement decision with Dean Young to keep him on, I feel like we saw an improvement. But no, you're right. I think they will be better next year. Top eight better. Maybe that might be a jump too far.
10: Luke Metcalf, Phil Sami, Scott Drinkwater.
9: Possibly. There's a lot there. I like this text from Brendan. Playing devil's advocate, it was only 4 to 6 weeks ago that we had all the pieces to win the premiership, according to a lot of experts. Now we get kicked early and everyone wants changes. Storm, Raiders, Broncos had poor years. Did they can all their players? Just a thought.
10: Yeah, I don't think I'm calling for changes, but I think after those finals performances, it's fair to ask a couple of questions about execution in those big moments and in those big positions. I'm a big Chanel Harris-Tavita fan. I think what he adds is consistency. He adds organisation. He adds defence. I'm not calling for his head. No. I think Tanner Boyd's got to come in, and what we saw from him at the start of the year was excellent. He was also taking on the line as well. People say he doesn't have the X factor. Well, I don't know. It may be just around that fullback position, maybe around the centres, I think. But I don't think we need to reinvent the wheel, Jello. I think our forward pack established themselves as the best in the comp, and we saw it for 65 minutes of that Dolphins clash, and we saw it for 70 minutes of the Knights clash. They were the better pack. It was just sort of a couple pieces around.

0: And if you want to win yourself a premiership.
1: Just quickly, 30 seconds. What did you think of Lyle's idea, Tane and Tanner in the halves? Don't like it?
0: No. No, I can see what he means, maybe thinking Tane's a little bit too small, but he's safe as houses under the high ball. You're not losing any pill because of his lack of height. I do think maybe the ball playing in terms of red zone might be something to look at. But
1: I think a lot of teams will be going straight at him too. Big spot for, get their sets off to a good start.
0: Shit,
1: if you see Tane in the defence line. Before we get to the top of the hour, Jacob is probably too modest to tell you. He also got player of the year for his football club this season. Joshy from West Coast, thank you for tipping us off.
0: The man's on fire.
1: He definitely wouldn't have told us.
2: Josh. No, I didn't mention it. I mentioned it to Watto on Monday just because I felt like, I was fresh off the weekend. But one player of the season for my social football team.
0: Is there anything this guy can't do? Nostradamus and Lionel Messi all in one?
1: Yeah.
0: Unbelievable stuff.
1: Good on you, man. How'd you guys go this season anyway? What was the end result of the season?
2: Middling season, 7 wins, 7 losses. Mm. Completely down the middle. Few draws as well. But yeah, still take the player of the season.
1: I feel like it's a win for all of us when someone gets an achievement like this. We got player of the season. Well done, afternoons. Great stuff. We're going to be back with more after the break. We'll see you soon.
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just coming up to 1 past 1 here on Sport Nation. Jello and Mitch in for the great Mark Stafford. And if you didn't hear on the top of the first hour, unfortunately, a family bereavement in the Stafford family. And our thoughts, our prayers, our love goes out to our friend Staffy in this testing time. We've had a lot of great texts.

0: competitions, three different options. But it seems like New Zealand isn't over that Warriors loss yet, because we ended up speaking 80% of the time about that game on Sunday at Eden Park, the fallout from it.
1: And that's what we're here for. We're here to let you vent. Get it all out of your system, because we move on from here. But, you know, we're not going to carry this around with us, are we?
0: I mean, I personally will, but I'm

0: They are dead last at the moment. Coventry got their first win on the weekend. Hull City have been surprising a lot of people, and they find themselves in the top eight at the moment. Arsenal dropped their first game on the weekend. Yeah, Man City are 5 from 5. Plenty of stories. We'll chat to Andy Buckley on the other side of the break.
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14: Sport Nation Afternoons, we are now about to chat some English Premier League with a beautiful man who loves the beautiful game, Andy Buckley. Mate, where do we find you this morning?
15: I'm in Boston, Massachusetts, United States of America. It's the international break in England, so I thought, why not a few days away? So I've come to Boston, beautiful Boston as well. If you've never been, it's a fantastic part of the world. But still drawing my breath, really, from a fairly frantic start.

0: English-based operation, the League Managers Association. And they look after managers right at the top, you know, whether it's a Jose Mourinho or the manager of Northampton Town, it doesn't really matter. They represent a union for managers. But basically, what he was saying was that managers from across the world want to come to England. They want to test themselves in England, like players. And that's where the money is. That's where the spotlight is. That's where the glory is. And if you're not good enough, you'll get exposed. And there's been a lot of players who've come to try the luck, not worked out, and then found their level, whether it's in Italy, where the pace is a bit slower, maybe in Spain, with one of the lesser lights in Spain. But, you know, England's where it is just for managers and also for players. Just going back to Rodri. Well, not going back to Rodri, but turning to Rodri. You know, you see him for Barcelona, and Barcelona are ripping up the La Liga at the moment. Great to see. But I think, you know, in a sad loss to the English game, I think his sale, I could understand it. The pace of the World Cup, in the heat in America, suited his style. He built up for the World Cup, but I don't think he could survive the rigours of an English football season where the games come thick and fast. So I think it was a good, City got good money for him. It was a great move for Rodri to go back. He's Spanish when all said and done, so he's gone back to his homeland. But yeah, it's hard to predict. Even Crystal Palace, a club like that, who've had a bit of a shaky start, they always seem to do. But, you know, they've won silverware in the last couple of seasons. On the day, they can be entertainers. So I think that is the appeal of it, really. It's just so beautiful to watch, and you just never know. You're just the top of the league could lose to the bottom of the league, and there's not many leagues around the world where you can say that.
1: No, love it. Thank you so much for your time, Andy Buckley. Wish you all the well on your trip to Boston, and hopefully talk to you
2: again. Thank you very
1: soon.
2: Much. Sport
3: Nation Afternoons. Welcome back to Sport Nation, 24-2 here. Jello and Mitch filling in for Steph. Great chat there with Andy Buckley in the English Premier League. I mean, looking at this table, Jello, I know it's early days. You've got Brighton, Brentford and Leeds in third, fourth and fifth place. And they're playing some great football. Brighton beat Arsenal 3-0 on the weekend. I'm a proud Arsenal man. Tough watch, by the way. They could genuinely, if they keep playing like this, put themselves in contention for a Champions League spot at the end of the year. And Brentford as well. Brentford are undefeated, by the way. 2 wins, 3 draws against some pretty tough competition. Like Andy was just alluding to there, any single team in this league can beat any other one. But those three teams are looking pretty damn good at this time of year. And if they can maintain it for the majority of the season, putting themselves in a Champions League spot, I would love to see it.
1: You never see it, though. You always see these early bolters. They start the season really strong and everyone goes, whoa, this is... Oh, no, wait a minute. The cream rises to the top. The money talks.
3: However,
1: like, that's Premier League.
3: Bournemouth,
1: the money talks.
3: Bournemouth, though, last year were one result away from Champions League football, now in the Europa League, and doing pretty well for themselves. Might take a little bit of a hit in the Premier League because of the focus on trying to go far in Europe. But Bournemouth Stadium... Capacity 12,000.
1: Woo!
3: 12,000.
1: Sell out.
3: I mean, you'd hope so. You'd hope so. We'll take a break here on Sport Nation. See you soon.
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0: maybe when he was about 19 or 20 and just sort of with his mates were like, oh, we'll go to a football game, and the local club was West Ham, and then the rest is history, basically, and I've kind of accepted that, yep.
1: So why are you going for Arsenal?
2: I actually was born as a Manchester United fan. I liked David Beckham, and I started playing football at 5 years old. The great Jim Smith, who was my coach, he was a North London man, he said, I can't have you on my as a five-year-old, by the way, I can't have you on my team if you don't support Arsenal. So I switched allegiances, never looked back.
1: I like that.
3: Why do all
1: like
3: Kiwis
1: that.
3: Start off as Man United fans? I feel like that's
2: I think
3: a
2: it's just your introduction, right?
3: Yeah,
2: it's just your introduction to football.
3: England.
1: It was the media reach that they had. Mm. The David Beckham, the Spice Girls era was very much guiding people towards it.
0: But 100%. Also, there's a lot of Man United fans in our office.
3: There are far too many Liverpool fans.
2: Well,
1: it's a rich history. Like I'm a massive Alex Ferguson fan.
2: He's one of the greats.
1: And you've got to respect that. It is. And people cling to the golden era. It's just like there's so many Chicago Bulls fans. Like they haven't done much in the last 20 years. But
3: like Man United.
1: Yeah, exactly. It's interesting that the teams we support. I didn't understand the rivalry between Arsenal and Tottenham until I went down there. And one of my very good mates, Mr. Dan Sargentson, he's an Arsenal fan, and he kind of coloured in the blanks about, you know, the rivalry between the two, the hatred, and how close they are. Like, you're in the same town. You're across the street, pretty much. And I experienced the same thing when I went out to that Everton game. You can see Liverpool's stadium. Yeah. You can see Anfield from where you are there, from Goodison. Yeah, it's unbelievable how much hatred there is in such a small space.
2: Keep your texts coming through on 8833. Mitch, I know you're paid by the Warriors, but to have to question your comments about Webster being the right coach. His playoff record is 1-6. Don't think he has the smarts to win a premiership. That's from Bob. Bob, I don't know where you were for the last 31 years, mate, when we were absolute dog shit. I'm pretty sure he's the guy, and we're going to be learning a lot from this mistake, I guess you'll call it. Jello, back in the day, they would play the game again. Since NRL agreed to the mistake, replay would be 2 to 3 days later.
1: That's crazy. Can you imagine that?
2: Can you imagine?
1: Imagine getting ramped up for a final, leaving it all out there, and then you finish in a draw, or it finishes in a bit of controversy. Lads, see you on Tuesday. Don't forget your boots will go again.
2: I'm there for it. I'm there for it. Kia ora boys, Marcus from Rotorua again. Two players to get, Robert Toya, Fletcher Sharp, they'll be on nothing at the moment. Well, not for long,
3: not
2: I
3: for
2: reckon.
3: Long. There's
2: not
3: no
2: long
3: way long. We're getting Toya or Sharp. There's absolutely no way. Toya, I think he was born in Auckland, though, wasn't he?
2: Yeah. Yes, he was, but we keep forgetting.
1: You don't have to be eligible to play for the Warriors.
2: We keep forgetting about the salary sombrero that the Roosters have. We'll take a quick break here on Sport Nation. Wrap the hour up soon.
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3: Just coming up 6-2-2 here on Sport Nation. Jello and Mitch filling in for Staffy on Afternoons. Bet on your live, bet live on your favourite sports. Download the TAB app today. Let's chat a little odds here, Jello. I want to start with the first prelim final on Friday night between the Dolphins and the Roosters. The Dolphins are $1.65 playing the Roosters $2.25. The line is 3.5. I don't mind the Dolphins line, you know.
4: I don't mind because you can also bet on highest scoring team, highest scoring game. I like Dolphins v Roosters to be the highest scoring game of the two prelims. $1.65 for that one. I don't mind that. Dolphins to be the highest scoring team at $2.50. Don't look too bad either.
3: The line for the Penrith Panthers and Newcastle Knights game is 10.5, obviously in favour to Penrith, who are $1.28 up against Newcastle's $3.80. How are you seeing this one?
4: I could see the way that the Knights play is a bit of an open style. I could see them putting up a fight for the first 60 minutes. Could blow out at the end. Could blow out.
3: All right, one before we take a break for the hour, I want to point you towards Northland versus Counties Monaco. The point start, as you pointed out to me, was 21.5. This is a Shield Challenge game. I feel like it's going to be pretty close. I think Northland get the job done. They've been incredible this year, especially that spine of Nock and Rehana and Trainer. You taking that line?
4: I think I will, yeah. I like Counties there. $8.50 they're paying for the upset, but 21.5 points in a Shield game, I think it's going to be a lot closer than that.
3: Yeah, I tend to agree. In Northland, 1-12 is $4.50. I don't mind that at all. The bookies like them 13+ at $1.30.
4: What about Bay?
3: Play the line.
4: What about Bay of Plenty, 225? They got that big win last week, 225 over Tasman. Doesn't look too bad either.
3: Yeah, they're the hot team here. We are going to wrap for the hour. Sport Nation, Jello and Mitch filling in for Staffy. We'll see you very shortly.
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8: 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We'll be right back.

0: Welcome back to Sport Nation. It is just going 2:01. Anthony Gelling and Mitch James in for Mark Stafford today. Thank you for your text on 8833 and the calls and sending your love to Staff in his tough family bereavement time. Coming on the show this hour, we have Michael Wilson, the Arizona Cardinals wide receiver, who has a very much Kiwi flavour to him, I would say, Jello. We're also going to get stuck in now to this huge story coming out for NZ Rugby. The bombshell proposal to replace Super Rugby and NPC is on the table as one of three options at New Zealand Rugby Summit. Paul Cully was the journalist who broke that story, and he had a chat to Lashes yesterday, I believe it was, about how this might look.
1: There's three options on the table, and there's an important distinction to be made here around the option of getting rid of Super Rugby and the NPC and replacing it with a 8-10 team national competition. My understanding, that's not reflective of New Zealand Rugby's position, i.e. the executive and the board.
2: Right.
1: It's come from the provincial unions, but in saying that, provincial unions, as we all know, are voting members of New Zealand Rugby, highly influential, long histories, and it has been their idea to get that discussed on Thursday. So that's one option. The second option is expanded Super Rugby. So the teams we've got at the moment, plus two, to come likely from provincial unions, two extra provincial unions. And the third option is essentially a status quo, but the amalgamation of Auckland, the Blues, Waikato, Chiefs, and so on and so forth throughout the five Super Rugby centres. So whichever way you look at it, I would suspect that major change is coming.
0: Interesting. That's Paul Cully talking about the bombshell proposal to replace Super Rugby and NPC. Three options there, Jello. I was banging on for anyone who listened on the Saturday session. I basically spent the whole show with Maya giving my two cents on this sort of proposal and the ideas that I have had for a while now in terms of how do you make this work. And it was a very

0: And he brought up a point saying, if you make the NPC your main competition, or you expand to more teams, you're diluting the talent pool, which is going to hurt your All Blacks, especially if they're not playing Australian teams, they're not getting outside looks. Now, is that the poison you want to pick? I feel like at the end of the day, maybe it is for me. For me alone, I know that everyone's got their opinion on it, but it just seems like there is a $20 million hole that we have to fill, and Super Rugby isn't doing it for the fan experience. I feel like expanding Super Rugby,
1: no,
0: we've already done that, and it doesn't work. It doesn't put bums in seats, and that's why I asked John about the product. Do we change anything about the product? How do we get people excited again? You know, because it seems like league is winning this war.
1: I don't think there's anything wrong with the product, okay? I watched that Northland Canterbury game. It's exciting. I loved it. I loved every minute of it. It was a great game. I think the problem is the way people perceive games, and at the moment, you look at Super Rugby, it's perceived as this is just a trial for the All Blacks kind of thing. And it's the same every season. You have the Aussie teams might have an early start, win a few games. By the end of the season, it's four New Zealand teams. It's usually the same semi-final set out, you know, similar finalists with Canterbury sneaking in to get the job done. So it's just boring. And people aren't excited. And the way that we talk about it is that it lacks tribalism. It lacks feeling. You've got Taranaki teaming up with Wellington to make the Hurricanes. Like,
0: yeah, well, here's the thing,
1: that's
0: right?
1: That's a big part that's lacking. So how do people, like, how do you kind of get people fired up? How do you instigate rivalries? Like, to be fair, that's our job. We're here with the microphone. We're talking about how it doesn't work. And how are people supposed to get excited for something when, you know, these are the conversations?
0: Well, what about this, though, right? You know, we're talking about maybe not having the top-level players compete against each other. I feel like if you create a big enough competition, marketing-wise and excitement-wise, you're going to get the materials from Argentina.

0: We need to use the mystique that New Zealand rugby has left. And, you know, you can go over to rugby playing nations all across the world and they know the All Blacks for being this elite team. At this rate, we don't have much of that grace left. So by the time we still have it, you know, the 5 years left of having it, why don't we make Island of Origin? Why don't we focus on these rivalries? At least this is how I feel. Let us know your text on 8833. But I feel very strongly about this. We've just had a text through. It's destination rugby attended by groups of specific tour groups, some local and international corporates, the by chance rugby fans in town and a few curious onlookers with free tickets, one on the radio and a few expats.
1: Yeah, pretty much. And those corporates are paying top dollar. Like, you know, you get the 30, 40 grand package to, you know, send your team over there.
0: Well, that's why I feel like people are too scared to leave the structure of Super Rugby because there's so many corporate ties as well. Mark says, bring the Aussie teams into the NPC, have promotion relegation.
1: I love that.
0: I think that's an option that hasn't been discussed too much. I think, obviously, Australia would probably have to go regional teams. I guess they are regional teams. They're Super Rugby teams. But, you know, I don't see a world where, like, New South Wales can get relegated to the second division of NPC. That doesn't feel right to me.
1: Well, like, I like this. I don't mind option B, where you have, you know, you get rid of Super Rugby. They're saying get rid of NPC and make a new competition, this 8-10 team competition. And perhaps if there was another competition, a third party that comes along and says, all right, whoever wins, give us their top two, top three, whatever it is, top four, you're now going to play like a Champions League style of rugby against these European clubs.
0: That's cool.
1: Against these Japanese clubs. I think that's awesome. I think that's exactly what we need. But you got to hold on to the history of NPC. Like, you can't go throwing it out the door for this new competition. Like, just lean into something that's already there. The history's established.
0: Well, that's why I don't like the expanding Super Rugby idea, because I'm just going to be blunt from my opinion. I don't care about the so-called rivalries in Super Rugby. You know, I grew up going to Auckland versus North Harbour, Battle of the Bridge, Auckland versus Waikato, Auckland versus Canterbury. Those are the games I grew up, and you hated the opposition. Like the Blues Hurricanes, I'm just not interested, I'm sorry.
1: No. And you like, it's different. Like, we're very different to American sports. American sports, you know, I like LeBron James. If he leaves the team and goes to another team, I still like LeBron James.
0: Those bronze sexuals. I used to be one of them as well.
1: Or whatever it is. Carmelo Anthony, you know, some of these other players that move around. The players are marketable. But in rugby union, you have a culture where no one's bigger than the team. So how can you market an individual player? You don't, and you can't. And you interview these players and they give you nothing.
0: Yep.
1: That's why it's so hard to turn this into a money-making thing, because it's not in the culture of the game to
2: would argue against that point, because we saw that a couple of years ago with Ardy going to Moana. I mean, they were probably the most marketable, most sellable team in Super Rugby because they had a clear target fan base. You know, you could argue them being on the North Shore of Auckland.
0: Ardy's the exception to the rule, though, right?
2: But then Ardy shines above and plays outstandingly well.
0: But he's a personality. He's a personality. Yeah, he's the exception to the rule.
1: That's shine. They didn't intentionally do that. That just happened because Ardy's that good. You saw it with John Olomu years ago. He was that good that he broke through. Like, you couldn't deny him that he was the superstar.
2: Yeah.
1: And as much as they try to contain him and keep him in the box of, you know, no one's bigger than the All Blacks, he was bigger than the All Blacks.
0: Yeah.
1: And you see that with Ardy now.
0: Ardy's the closest thing we've had since Jonah to that.
1: We need to lean into that. Like, just put him on the pedestal. People trying to pull him down all the time.
0: You saw Ardy going to the morning shift. You saw Ardy going all over.

0: other models. You've got to be unique to what works in New Zealand. And a lot of New Zealanders, they don't fork out money. Like, it's, you've got to think how to do this and what level it's going to be done at.
1: Why don't we make clubs sick again? Right? Like, New Zealand at the club level is struggling to what it used to be. We used to be a great club nation. Mm. Why don't we make a national club competition, a knockout competition like they do for the under 85s?
0: Like, well, that's where it starts. People are, you know, you try to fix things at the NPC level. There's another level under that that's struggling, and that's, you're seeing those struggles at the NPC level. It flows.
1: Can you imagine just like a thriving club scene where Auckland University, my beloved club, that the club room is still strong, but it ain't what it used to be.
0: No.
1: You know, that used to be a hub. And if I'm sure that there's pockets of New Zealand that feel the same, that their club is struggling. Why don't we make that the feeder tier and we make this professional NPC the thing? I don't know. Text your thoughts through on 8833. We'll take a quick break. We'll chat about it again on the other side.
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11: tune in for live commentary of the Panthers against the Knights. Kick off 7 p.m. Sunday. Thanks to our

0: the states of Australia, Auckland, Wellington, Canterbury, etc. It was about 12 teams and a great competition. Now, this was before my time. The South Pacific Cup. Okay, so that would have been before Super Rugby, of course, and that would have been during the NPC time, so that would have been additional competition on top. So I think there's a history of people are trying. They're trying to get something going, which is awesome. I think the constant here has been that NPC has always been the foundation. That's been the backbone, and everything else is kind of
1: where the history is.
0: That's where the history is. Everything else seems to be the auxiliary coming on top. There is a text here as well. With respect, stop putting boot into Super Rugby. Yes, some changes are needed to it, but at the moment, it's what we have got to build our All Blacks, and yes, it's entertainment. Isn't that what sports is about? Build player base and entertain. Plenty of passion here in Canterbury for Super as well in Hamilton, Dunedin. Just because Super doesn't excite you, it doesn't mean there isn't thousands that it does. Stop putting boot in isn't helpful. Hey,
1: I feel like this is one of the classic Auckland media takes. I agree. Super Rugby, this past year, 2026 Super Rugby, is probably the best Super Rugby season it has been in a number of years, like with the inclusion of Super Round. The fans seem more engaged in the product. And
0: we were excited.
1: We were excited, weren't we?
0: It was Hurricanes Chiefs final. We were excited, weren't we? Semi-finals, we were pumped. We were talking it up. We were all on board. But it's just...
1: It's just when those Australian games come around, when, you know, you've got 10,000 at Eden Park watching Blues Brumbies, you're just thinking, oh, this could be so much better. Back in the heyday in the early 2000s, you know, it's what has been and what could be. And it's just not at the moment. But for the most part, Super Rugby is in a good place. It's just small tweaks around the sides. And I just think with this whole article coming out yesterday and this proposed change being discussed tomorrow at the Rugby Summit, you know, it's... There has to be change with the amount of money that New Zealand Rugby is shipping out the door. So, yeah, whatever that might be, I mean, that's the discussion point, right?
0: Yeah. A couple more texts here. Rugby rules are too complicated and TMO ruins the game. That's from 969. To get bums on seats, have reasonable

0: HB, we are warriors. We go again up the Waz as always. Beautiful stuff. We will take a break and we will be right back.
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0: Welcome back in, team. We're just about to wrap up the show. The text machine is blowing up. I'm not going to have time to get through them all. There was a text there from Aaron. Where's it gone? Here it is. Right here. Aaron, you're speaking to my heart here, okay? Just touching on why NFL is massive and successful is due to it only being on for 17-ish weeks of the year with one competition. While college football is also on during the same time frames, rugby here isn't starved like Americans are starved of their sports. So when it's on, it's all go. NFL also doesn't have rest.

doesn't have to rest their starters due to fewer games they play. Exactly. Like, this is what I'm saying, okay? You create a competition where less is more. You don't fill up the whole winter. Don't have to take up the whole year. Less is more. Fewer fixtures, bigger crowds, more excitement. Speaking of excitement,

0: That's what's going on. Ah, firstly, you watched the Breakers last night.
1: Watch the Breakers last night,
0: Joe. Did
1: they
0: break your heart?
1: Nah, second game of the season. I'm not too worried. They only lost by 3 points on a back-to-back.
0: It was gutsy to hang in, wasn't it?
1: Oh, definitely. I thought we were in the driver's seat for about 2.5 quarters of the game. Mm. You could see halfway through the third, the momentum definitely switched to the Bullets. Hey man, that Arnas Valinska guy, the Lithuanian point guard on Brisbane, mate, he's in for a big year.
0: Yeah.
1: He looks scary, baldy, tattoos, got a chin strap. My God, he is one hell of a player, though. They're going to be a scary team to watch this year. But I think it was a good effort from the guys, considering the travel, only getting done on Sunday, turning around. They played in an outdoor arena, which was pretty cool as well. There's like a tennis center, so that was
0: bit of a Rucker Park vibe about the outdoor court, eh?
1: Yeah, no, it was cool. I think they probably should have won, but yeah, they just looked a bit disjointed down the stretch. But you're going to get that. It's early doors, and you could tell they were out on their feet in the fourth quarter as well. Like, help defense didn't exist. 15 offensive rebounds to the Bullets as well. Mm. That killed them in the end. It's only lose by three. It's not a bad effort.
0: It was gutsy.
1: It was.
0: You mentioned PJC, the work he got through. He can't do that every game, can he?
1: Mate, how's he playing 37 minutes on a back-to-back?
0: Nah.
1: And he got up like 26 shots, which is really just out of his like normal sort of playing style. I mean, he's led the league in assists for a couple of years, so interesting to see him lead the scoring and, I mean, not pass the ball as much, but maybe that's what Gordy wants them to do. But 37 minutes, not sustainable, Jello.
0: It's going to be a long year for that fella. Are you going to be talking some basketball on the show? What do you got on?
1: We have no basketball on the show. We had Joe Healy yesterday talking a bit of NBL, so if you want to go listen to that, Millsy and Guy podcast channel. But on the show today, Warriors assistant coach Richie Agar to wrap up the season. Still a bit somber, I think, in Warriors camp now. Obviously the season's done, but still lots of positives to talk about and a lot to celebrate from the season. We've also got Sam Nock out of Northland. I think they've got their Shield defence against Counties this weekend.
0: Yeah.
1: He just notched up 100 games as well, so talk to Sam Nock about that. And Australian rugby reporter Christy Doran, just to get his thoughts on this whole new NZR proposal and how the Australians are feeling if New Zealand just decides to kick the Aussies to the curb as well as they did the South Africans. So got his perspective across the ditch on the new NZR rules potentially coming in the next couple of years too.
0: Oh, mate, it's an exciting topic. I'm not going to be able to get through all these texts, but they're here for you. You're welcome to carry on the conversation on your show. But we'll talk to you very soon. Cheers, brother.
1: Thanks, Jello. Love your work.
0: All good, man. We'll take a quick break. We'll be back in just a moment.
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9: Just about to wrap it all up. Been loving the texts that have come in. We don't have time to get through them all, but there is one here from Dave from Queenstown. Lucky last one for the day. Super Rugby worked when South Africa was involved. Now it simply doesn't work, and it loses money. All the top players in the world are now playing in Europe or Japan, while our players are just playing each other, which is the same as NPC anyway. We won't be beating South Africa or winning a World Cup until our players are playing overseas against the best players in the world on a regular basis. Our eligibility rule and Super Rugby is killing New Zealand rugby, full stop. Dave from Queenstown, absolutely love it. Mitch James is back in the studio to wrap it all up. Before we do, I've actually got a text message here from Steph. He was listening to the show today. He said, my mum and sister and me are sitting listening to the radio. Big thanks and love for all the messages from yourself, Jello, and Mitch, and the listeners. They all landed as they were delivered with care and respect. We love you all. Thank you so much, Mark Stafford.
10: And we love you, Steph, and big love to the Stafford fam. In this really, really testing time, all the Sport Nation team sends their love to you, Stafford Whānau. And just before we wrap up, Jello, I think Dave from Queenstown is circling around the right areas. Mm. My old man, the great Tim James, he'll die on the hill of let's make it amateur again, open up the eligibility rules, get the elites playing overseas and amateurise the game and bring it back to its roots.
9: Yeah, I love it, mate. There's plenty more to talk about. We might even pick this one back up tomorrow.
10: I think we should.
9: These are good conversations. I feel like we're moving the needle, even though it is off-season for Super Rugby. Now, Mitch and I, we will be with you tomorrow. We will be with you
10: Friday.
9: I will be here Friday. I'm not sure what Mitch is doing Friday.
10: Yeah.
9: But thank you for joining us today. Enjoy the rest of your Wednesday, and we'll catch up with you tomorrow.
10: 2027, our year.
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0: I know that kid very well. He was a weak gutted dog as a kid, and he hasn't changed now. He's a weak gutted dog person now.
1: Samuel, you've grown since you were born. You were born as 4 kilos.
2: How's the look of Bernie?
1: 21 September 1990. You've put on 121 kilos since then.
3: Oh, you've done your research.
1: You know what? I was there when he was born. I'd laugh at that for research. That is research. It's in the maternity ward, as a matter of fact. Midwife Rabbit.
4: Boys, just be the pause. Hagrid's up.
5: It doesn't get any better than that, champion. I'll tell you what. Put up with the shit that we've put up with for the last few years. It's been a nightmare. We hate it, right? Then to come out and pump these assholes who have done nothing but put shit on us for so long, get a big dog up your Collingwood. You deserve it. Whoa. Yeah.
6: Sharky alligator blood, 300 metres to go. Van Animo, who's joining in. Back behind them, young Werner. Around the turn, Zaki joined by Animo, who looks destiny in the face at the 150. Animo takes the lead from Sharky alligator blood. I'm thunderstruck, but it's Animo clear. I'm thunderstruck late. Animo holding on. Animo, this time for the big A. What a from I'm thunderstruck, El Monagon. Then came Sharky. Back behind them, Mawooka.
7: Oh, yes. So how good is the spring racing? Welcome into Millsy and Pip on Sport Nation. 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And yes, we welcome back. Finally, back in studio, Millsy. Great to have you back.
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1: This is you know, what we're talking about on the show today, by the way.
0: Like, you get, if you branch out even further,
2: yeah.
0: Like Hitler tried to do it with hundreds of thousands of people.
2: He couldn't take over Europe.
0: He couldn't get the job done.
2: No.
0: I was up there with 11 blokes.
2: Yeah.
0: And we are the champions of Europe, so that was sure a delight from our point of view.
1: Oh, I'm looking forward to my merch. We've also got a little bit more coming up on the show, not just the Castle Rockers. We'll also be joined by Richie Agar to wrap up the Warriors season. Sam Nock from the Northland Taniwhas, how good are they going? They're trying to hold on to that shield this week up against Counties. He'll join us. Christy Doran too to talk all about possibly, of course, with New Zealand rugby, maybe cutting out our friends from across the shore. We'll talk to him about that and the breakfast menu as well. So plenty to get through today, Millsy.
0: Yeah, geez, it's good to be talking about Shield Country, isn't it? Hey, Finbulls, Shield Country. Not only do they have the Shield and to defend it one more time this weekend, but how high are they up in that ladder? Seriously, how good is that to see?
1: Yeah, maybe they can hold the Shield and take the title. We'll find out. But for now, sports news headlines, Finn.
3: Thank you, Pip. These are, of course, brought to you by Night and Day. Grab $2 sausages each Tuesday in September at Night and Day. The Black Caps have released their squad to face India in their 5-match T20 series next month. White ball captain Mitchell Santner at the helm, of course. Finn Allen, Michael Bracewell, Mark Chapman, Devin Conway, Jacob Duffy, Lachie Ferguson, Zach Folkes, Matt Henry, Bevan Jacobs, Kyle Jamieson, Adam Milne, Daryl Mitchell, Glenn Phillips, Tim Seifert and Nathan Smith-Millsy.
0: Yeah, just on that, Mitchell Santner lifted the trophy for the Castle Rockers. Just a matter of days ago.
3: Striking on the show.
0: And well, to be honest, Devin Conway, I flew back with Devin Conway
3: and his
0: beautiful family. About a 28-hour journey. Mm-hmm. Two young kids, Devin Conway. Oof. I reckon he would have slept all of about an hour and a half on that journey home.
3: Jeez,
0: he did it tough, but he's a good footballer and he got through.
3: He did indeed. They didn't win the competition though.
0: No, they found a brick wall.
3: The New Zealand Breakers fell short last night to the Brisbane Bullets, 88-85, leading as much as 11 in the second quarter. Breakers controlled the tempo for, I'd say, about 25 minutes until the Bullets flipped it on its heels. Lithuanian import Arnis Valinchka, 23 points and 14 assists, got the Bullets home. And Warriors centre Adam Pompey looks to be heading to the Melbourne Storm for next NRL season. Rumours around Pompey's departure started circulating yesterday, but were mostly confirmed by Warriors CEO Cameron George with Scotty and Izzy on Sport Nation this morning. Cam George says, we're just finalising it all and the club will make a formal announcement about that today or tomorrow. But yes, that looks to be the case. Those are your sports news updates brought to you by Night and Day. Grab a $3 donut this September at Night and Day.
1: Thank you, Finn. Plenty to talk about there. But firstly, yes, Milda, we've got to talk about your successful stint in the North a little bit more. Tell us, really, how was it? You know, the 3 a.m. starts aside.
0: Yes, yeah, I did a couple of shows from Dublin town, and I think I mentioned on the show, Mitchell Satin, I didn't realise at the time, was rooming next door to me, and so he was tuning in from the early hours of the morning in Ireland, but it was, it was a great time. These guys are well aware, and so have some of the listeners, been at this since December of last year to finally get over there, play the competition, which was very good. The international players were of a high calibre, some of the best in the world. I think of Glenn Maxwell, Steve Smith, Mitchell Satner, Trent Bolt, were in wonderful form throughout the competition. But the whole concept with it being European cities, the local players of Irish, Dutch and Scottish, and the competition just came together beautifully well. We've been in Ireland the last week and a half to 2 weeks and no rain whatsoever, which is amazing. I had Monday off, actually. I was thinking about how I was going to get down to see Joseph O'Brien because he's got 10 in the cup, potentially, and Tipperary was about 2.5 hours away from where I was staying. I thought the best thing to do was Millsy jump in the old Uber over there, head down to Joseph's place to find out and get the bully of who really is making that plane trip down to Australia for the cup. But I didn't. I went to the Guinness factory instead. And how good is Guinness? Mind you, I've actually haven't had a Guinness in 48 hours. I just feel like I'm coming down a little bit, just got the sweats, you know, sort of, but the shakes and the hands wobbling a little bit, just from my detox from Guinness, which is a wonderful drop in that part of the world.
2: Well, how is your body mass index? Obviously, you know, 3 weeks on tour.
0: Yeah.
2: You were fasting and trying to get yourself in some sort of shape before going.
0: Yeah.
2: Where are we at now heading into a big spring / summer?
0: No, very good question, Lash. And start Monday is the call because I just feel like I couldn't You can't fart.

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0: bloke, I guess how he comes across.
1: Yep.
0: I don't know who that calm voice.
1: Who is that?
0: Yeah. Interesting.
1: You know what I'm saying, though, eh?
0: Yeah, I do know what you're saying for sure. And there was a drop off from guys like Egan, unfortunately, in the final series.
2: It's what they miss. Like, you go back to that Sean Johnson's last year and when he was pushing for finals, having a man like that out there, that's exactly what he would have been doing. So that's a key piece that they're missing, and they need that next year if they're going to finally get their year.
3: Agenda 2.
0: I'll come to you on this one first. Big meeting tomorrow for New Zealand rugby. You would have thought about it a lot because, you know, you're a championship-winning director of cricket. You understand the world of professional sport. What does the ideal rugby landscape look like in this country for you? Post, I guess, the next World Cup?
1: It's a tough question, Lash.
0: Mm.
1: Clearly, when we spoke to Steve Lancaster last week, we got a lot of gobbledygook answers, or actually answers just straight out of the corporate handbook, which is frustrating. We need to tighten the belt, without question, and tough decisions need to be made in some areas of our game to pull back on the dollars spent, without question. Whether that is, I'll say it, Sevens, for example.
0: Yep.
1: I remember when we were a great Sevens team, and always were, when we went to Hong Kong and Commonwealth Games, we just picked from the 15s group. Mm. Do we need to have these Sevens contracts of players? Like, I don't know, maybe I can't name too many right now, but I'm sure they're on great salaries and stuff like that going all around the world. Is the Olympic gold the be-all and the end-all when it comes to rugby in this country?
0: I think Sevens died when Wellington died, to be honest.
1: But there's still big money being spent on it, Lash.
0: I know.
1: In women's and men's game.
4: To be fair, the women's still top echelon in the world.
1: Okay,
4: if but you went, the men have struggled for a number of years now.
1: Okay then, Finballs. Mm. If I went into any school across the country right now and get them to ask, name me 6-7 women's players.
4: They probably couldn't. I don't even think I could.
1: No.
0: And I guess the other part to that sevens factor is, should X amount of dollars be spent when all the, I guess, the Black Ferns sevens do is just beat Australia at every tournament in the final?
2: Oh. I think Aussie's coming for them for one in that statement.
0: Yeah, I know, but like, are people really interested? Okay, we're in another final. We'll win those 9 out of 10. Like, and the men's program is what it is. It's certainly been dropped off the last few years. So that can go.
1: Well, yeah. But then I think, like, the Heartland Championship, like, it's a great comp. I love it. But do we need to zone it?
0: Mm.
1: So we're not spending $5 million on flights per year across the board. I don't know what the staff numbers are like at head office.
0: Yep.
1: I'm sure there's big salaries going out of head office.
0: And you'd think if a multi-billion dollar competition like the NRL can only surplus one women's competition, thus NRLW, you have to ask the question, how on earth can we pay for Farrah Palmer Cup and Super Rugby or Picky too?
1: The numbers won't add up, Lash.
0: Yeah.
1: But when we speak to people, I just don't want corporate chat.
0: Yeah.
1: Just speak to us. Normally.
0: It's all you want.
2: It's absolutely all you want. There's plenty. We could go on all day about that, couldn't we?
1: Oh, yeah.
2: Right, it's time to take another break here on Millsy and Pip. Don't go anywhere. All brought to you by Kogan Mobile. I don't mind
3: taking charity. Mornings with Tony Johnson.
5: Yeah, big round of applause. Dave Bieleski knocked it out of the park last week, mate.
6: What a lovely intro. Thank you, T-Day. Appreciate that. And the colloquial round of applause, the standing ovation, very much appreciated.
5: Well, they weren't standing. They were sitting.
6: Oh, okay.
5: No.
6: Just a golf clap, was it?
5: Yeah, it was a golf clap, yeah.
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9: 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The other played around at Augusta. It's Millsy and Guy on Sport Nation.
1: 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Now, a couple of texts have come.

0: is an Olympic sport?
1: That's a very good text, and Ryan is on the money, and that is the case. That's why I'm against cricket being in the Olympics, to tell the truth, because cricket gets enough money in this country that it needs to be taken off the taxpayer to fund them to go play cricket at the Olympics. Just on that, very good player in the Castle Rockers. I hate to harp back to them, but Andreas Gaus, our wonderful batter who got man of the match in the final, he's American. He flew home today, obviously, and in 2 days' time he goes to, where's the US Olympic base?
2: Oregon. Well, that's where the athletic team
1: is. It could be Oregon, actually, Lash. So their cricket team's been, or cricket, potential cricket squad members have been flown into the Olympic committee to do a whole, or base, to do a whole bunch of testing and a training camp for 3 days. So that's the US cricket team, just because it's going into the Olympics.
2: Yeah, High Performance Sport New Zealand do pay X amount to New Zealand Sevens programs.
1: Yep.
2: For sure. But I what were the numbers? $5 million a year, I think it costs New Zealand rugby for both men's and women's sevens programs.
1: Yeah, it's a lot of tin, and I think just pick the sevens Olympic team from. We don't need to run a program travelling them all around the world, and then Josh from the West Coast, my mate, stop picking on the Heartland. Why do the All Blacks need to fly business class? So I can answer a couple of those questions. Not picking on the Heartland Championship, Josh. I just want New Zealand rugby to be here in the next 5 to 10 years. That's all we want here, boss. Yeah. And tough decisions need to be made. And we are living in the world of professional sport, Josh, so the guys are flying. Because I had a big dust-up, actually, in Dublin Airport with Sean Pollock, very famous South African cricketer, about the Springboks All Black series. I guess you got quite heated about the very good supplement program that they run over there in South Africa.
2: Yep.
1: And we talked about the whole flying thing, and how South Africa has elevated their game because they're not involved in Super Rugby anymore, because the travel just used to kill them, especially coming back down this way. If they play up there Saturday night, fly Sunday, get here Monday, take Tuesday off, they've only got 3 days. So if they were of the opinion, if they didn't make a semi-final, there's just no way they could win Super Rugby. To fly down here.
2: And business class, I mean, people put the boot into the All Blacks flying business class, but that third test in Johannesburg finished at 7 p.m. at night, back to the hotel by 9:30, and they were on a 17-hour flight to Baltimore at midnight that same very night, fresh off a test match. Like, you can't put Fabian Holland and, you know, guys like Tupou Vaa, Josh Lord, our big props in that, in cattle class, can you, for 17 hours? It's just not high performance sport, unfortunately.
1: Well, yeah, I think the LA Rams hired a whole plane.
3: Yeah. Got a lot of money in the LA Rams.
0: It's a little bit different. Speaking of two dust-ups for you, Millsy, I know you've talked about this before, but South Africans during knockout games being emotional. Can you tell us the stories about the heated moment between you and FAF, at the 2011 World Cup?
1: Yeah, that's Fatu Pasi. He's turned into a very good cricketer, but at that time he was just a bit vocal with his opinions of his status in the game. He would have been maybe a 22-year-old kid comparing himself to some of the best players in the world, so we thought we'll target him. It being a knockout game of cricket, and they get very emotional, animated, I thought I'll give him a few words of encouragement. The only issue from my side was that I actually wasn't playing. I was carrying the drinks and wearing a bib, and perhaps I should have kept my mouth shut and told him what to do and how he should be playing the game. And

0: affected me a lot.
1: Is there a recording of that conversation anywhere?
0: It'll be there somewhere.
1: Can you find it for me?
0: It'll be around.
1: I'd love to hear it.
0: We're in a netball bib.
2: Oh, jeez.
1: So you look like a bit of a plonker out there as well, and you...
0: Yeah, well, he ran AB de Villiers out, their best player.
1: Yeah.
0: I said, mate, was that a good decision? That's all I said. And it wasn't a good decision.
1: No.
0: And it cost him the game.
1: Yeah.
0: But anyway, he went on to great things.
1: Maybe
0: it was that moment.
1: You shaped Faf du Plessis' career by that comment in the netball
0: game. You what, I saw a bit of him over the last 3 weeks. He is still looking immaculate. He is one who's taken care of his body since, at the moment in his playing days.
1: Did you say hello to him?
0: Yeah, of course I did.
1: Yeah, did you remind him of that time in 2011?
0: No, we've moved on, Thimbles.
2: You probably didn't want to bring it up by the sounds of things.
0: Well, we were staying in the same hotel that night, actually, and I was mortified when I got back, when I reflected on the bus trip back to the hotel, and he must have been checking out. Obviously, he was checking out because I knocked out of the tournament, so I actually went over then that night and apologised, and what hurt me most was he was the bigger person as well. He shook my hand. That's okay. It was just an intense battle out there. All the things that I should have been saying, I was about 30. Hey, anyway, we move on, turn the page.
1: Would you do the same thing at... Nah, I was going to say the same thing at 47, but you wouldn't.
0: No. Well, maybe to you.
1: And lashes.
3: A text here saying it costs around $1.2 million to have a Heartland team.
0: Yeah, how many teams are there?
3: It'd be 12.
0: Yeah, there you go.
3: Would there be?
0: There's a few. There's 12 in the top. There's 27 unions. Oh, no, 26 with Tasman now, so...
3: There's 14 in the top flight.
0: Well, there you go.
3: Is it 12 as a cap?
1: I've got 12.
3: Yeah.
0: To 28.
3: I don't know. Look, I don't know if the 1.2 is accurate, but, I mean, it'd be still expensive, point being.
0: Yeah.
2: It's probably not far off if they're travelling up and down the country.
0: Well, you're saying it's $1.2 million that's not expensive or expensive?
3: No, I'm saying, fair income for amateur rugby. $1.2 million times 12.
0: Well, it's in.
3: Christ.
2: What about this one? Congrats on the recent win, Millsy, with the Castle Rockers. My query is, now that you've had an experience as an owner / CEO of a T20 franchise, what are your thoughts on whether or not a similar privatised franchise comp in New Zealand would be successful or even get off the ground in our small market?
0: I think it's all our teams are going this way. We're just about to see it in netball. Has to happen with our super teams, how that's shaped or formed. And cricket's, you can't have the professional game and the community game mixing from the same pot. It's just too hard. It doesn't work. And I think cricket is one of the world's biggest sports. There's a market in the subcontinent that just love it, thrive on it. The numbers for our competition up in Europe, back out down to India, were astronomical with viewerships and hits and all that digital stuff, which would be the same if we have a competition down here.
2: Okay, there you go. And that's time for us to take another break here on Millsy and Pip, thanks to Kogan Mobile.
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1: Yes, but today it is Pip and Millsy. 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We're not far away from the top of the hour, but before we get there, Millsy, here's one. Some of those Heartland teams only have six Premier clubs. So should some merge, Steve?
2: Well, Steve, that's a good text. I'm going to come from the angle with this. So Buller, for example, I think it's got about six clubs, Lash. Buller's got six clubs?
3: Yeah, no doubt. Josh from the West Coast will text in and tell us.
2: Okay, so Buller will have probably a CEO, a CFO, rugby development officers, as all 29 provincial unions would have across the whole country. So 29 provincial unions will all have a CEO. We'll all have like a CFO, all have coaching development officers. So you mentioned the salary bill across the board, like even sponsorship and marketing people in each single provincial union. So 29 times, call it six people, or 30 times six. It's 108, 200 people probably sitting in offices across provincial rugby unions across the country.
3: Would they be paid roles, CEO of Buller Rugby?
2: Of course they are. Yeah. They'll be on the book, Lash. Don't worry about that.
3: Jeepers.
2: So you think, okay, could Buller West Coast have one CEO?
3: Oh, definitely.
2: Harvard, share sponsorship.
1: 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Right, we're coming up to the top of the hour here on Drive with Pip and Millsy. Up next, we've got Richie Agar joining us too from the Warriors to wrap up their season. All brought to you by Kogan Mobile.
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1: 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Liam Lawson will return to Racing Bulls for this weekend's Azerbaijan Grand Prix, with Red Bull's Isaac Hadjar returning from a wrist injury. Both

I feel we've done this at the Warriors. I feel your pre-season can really set you up for a good season. The challenge is going to come. We've gone deep in the finals, and we're going to have a lot of players on World Cup representative duty. I think what we can hope is that we're not going to have mass changes to our team. Everybody is used to our systems, and that we get everybody the right attitude.

0: season. But I feel like for Robbo and Cameron and you know what Andrew's done in his time here, I think we've created a place that it's fun, good to come work. I think if you're a young player here, you know we've proven over a period of time that as a young player you can develop and you can become a first grader and you can become a really good NRL player. I think what our crowd and I'll call it the movement, if you like, have created is something that's a really special place to come and play your rugby. And I think, you know, from a motivation standpoint, you couldn't really ask for any more. So, you know, we can sort of get a lot of excitement about that and hopefully continue to learn from, you know, as coaches and players continue to learn from the slip-ups that we've had and hopefully put ourselves in with another shot next year. Yeah, I feel we've been a consistent 40 team. You know, I don't know this for sure, but I guess we've been in the top four more than we've been out of it in the sort of 4 years that we've been here. And look, that'll be the goal again.
1: You've taken New Zealand on an ultimate ride. It's been so cool to watch, and we can't wait to see you guys back next year, bigger and better, I'm sure. Thank you very much, Richie.
0: Yeah, thanks, guys, for all your support. Thanks for having me on the show, and it's been greatly appreciated throughout the year.
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0: Or was there?
1: No.
0: Absolutely no issue whatsoever.
1: But the referee stood his ground.
0: Yeah, yeah. My point is, you weren't there. I'm in a room with a bunch of South Africans, and they were dead set calling for Ardie Savea to get the red card. But I know it's perception how you see the game. Mm. But I find New Zealanders, we actually see the game from both sides.
1: Yeah.
0: South Africans, without question, do not.
1: No, they don't.
2: Oh, I don't know. Sometimes when you're not a Warriors fan, I'd say in this country it's very one-sided Warriors when you're watching a game.
1: Correct. I cop it on the text machine on the daily, Pip.
0: Yeah, you're a bit silly though sometimes with your Warriors statements, Lash.
1: Oh, okay. Yeah.
2: And by the way, Ponga is 184 centimetres and 92 kilos. Still seen plenty of our New South Wales players and that put him down pretty easily too. It's about your tackle technique and shutting him down.
0: On that, I'm 196 centimetres and about 110 kilos.
1: Yeah.
0: I wonder how many tackles I'd break out there at Eden Park.
1: Skin folds would be in the high percentage.
2: Watch the space. It's time to take a break. You're on a Millsy and Bit.
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0: Can we go
1: Louisiana.
0: To
1: Louisiana.
0: No. I'll give you another minute or so, maybe, Thanks. Before you go to an ad. Come on. Block number six. Looking for two teams that use the name Saints.
1: St. George, no.
2: Not bad.
1: St. George Illawarra. You know, it's technically in the name.
2: St. Helier's?
0: Come on, folk.
1: Yeah, St. Helier's, that's one. Saints, St. Helier's.
2: Yeah, the Saints. Mm.
3: Got to back yourself, Millsy.
2: I think it's the Pelicans are the new New Orleans Pelicans, New Orleans Saints. I think it's the Saints of the American football team, Flash.
0: From where?
1: It's not Carolina.
2: No.
1: Georgia? No.
0: Come on, Millsy, we need an answer, please.
2: Yeah, I'm actually trying.
0: Yeah.
2: I think I want to go this. Oh, God, the Saints. But there's a team. What's a football team I said before? Like Southampton, eh?
0: Yeah.
2: I think it's Southampton. There's something up there.
0: Well, what do you got for us, please? Do you want to take a break?
2: Just go to a break.
0: Think on it. Okay. Yeah. Right, yeah. The text machine and the listeners, they'll be laughing at you. But we'll be right back to build the pyramid.
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0: through, Lash.
1: Oh, I know you do. Block number 8, the Jets.
2: New York Jets.
0: Yeah, there you go. And then you've got...
2: Isn't there an AFL team that's the Jets?
0: There's another basketball team around New Zealand, I think, called the Jets, possibly. The Jets. The Jetsons.
1: What have you got, team? Don't have much time.
0: Yep.
2: Christchurch Jets. I don't know. The Jets. Sure there's a baseball team.
0: Nah, I don't know, mate. New York Jets.
2: Houston Jets. No, I have no idea.
0: The Astros. Don't know, mate. I feel rushed. Just rushing me. Turn the music off.
1: Fimbles? Is there an NBL team?
3: Manawatu?
0: Yeah, Manawatu Jets.
3: There Newcastle Jets in the A-League?
1: Yep, the Winnipeg Jets.
0: Oh, Winnipeg Jets, yeah.
1: Yeah.
0: What's the next one?
1: We've only got 19 seconds, Kyle.
0: Go on.
1: The Hawks.
0: Oh, your Hawthorn.
1: And?
0: Atlanta.
1: Nice. And the Bears.
0: Oh, North Sydney and Chicago.
1: I don't know if I would have accepted North Sydney.
0: Yes, you would have.
1: No.
0: They still play.
1: The Perth Bears.
0: No, the North Sydney.
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0: I will admit, Craig, I am a massive Penrith fan, so I'm always going to lean towards this way. But I look at their pack and their defence and how many tries they let in and week out throughout many seasons now. I think narrowly, in my opinion, they've probably got that edge on the Knights who have had two hard games back to back. Would you be thinking that way, or is that something that can trip the Penrith Panthers up, just having that week off and not coming in with those games under their belt?
1: No, I think it's in their favour. You know, you look at the pack that we've got, you know, the guys are seasoned professionals. You know, gave Yoey another week with his shoulder. You know, Liam Martin, Papa Lee, you know, like Leota up front. Like, these guys have been there and done it in these big games. This is the biggest game for the Knights boys. There's a lot, you know, it's a couple of young back rows there, McEwen, Mayoello as well. So there's, the thing about the Knights, there's no pressure on the Knights. And the Knights can just go in there and throw it all out the door and just have a crack, and because no one expects them to win, you know, except obviously the Newcastle fans. But there's no pressure on them whatsoever. It's all the pressure's on Penrith. But you know, the thing about that Penrith team, they love that pressure. They know how to play big games and they know how to get the job done.
2: Technology in the game, yes or no?
1: What are you doing to me? Seriously,
2: just call it. Just call it.
1: You know, let's. Yeah, get rid of it, I reckon.
3: Yes.
1: Get rid of it. Unless it's in a try-scoring situation, get rid of it.
2: Okay, there we
1: because
2: go.
1: Like that's the thing, because I don't like them going back. If it's in the act of scoring a try, where if it's held up or it's a drop ball, that's the place where you deal with it.
2: All right, one last question from me. Hey, you know the goal line dropouts now, how they kind of kick them 10 metres to try and get the contestable back? That never would have happened in your day. What's your take on that type of strategy?
1: I think it's disgusting how they can kick it out on the floor and there's no penalty. You know, like if you're going to go for that play, I think then there's no detrimental part to it. It's either you know, if you kick it out in the field, there's no problem or whatever. So I think it's certainly an art to put it on the mark and it's to make them catchable. But there should be a punishment if they can't do it properly.
0: Completely agree with you, Craig. Craig Gower joining us. Thank you very much for your time. And I won't ask you who you think wins. Hopefully we'll have you back next week when we see these two teams make it through.
1: Thanks, Pip and Kyle. Cheers.
0: There you go. So I actually agree with him there. When you kick it out on and you get no penalty and they get it straight back, I mean, what's the point?
2: Yeah. Why don't they just kick it down to the footy?
0: I remember there was one game where, and I actually tweeted about this, which I don't often do, where I think it was like 30 seconds to go. It was 2 points in the game. Nathan Cleary decides to kick the small one. Mm. They get the

0: night.
1: Pip, while we're there, you excited about the finals this weekend? Obviously, the Penrith Panthers. We've all got to try and support another team, of course, because the Warriors are not there. But I sort of feel like the Panthers are the one team that maybe people won't be supporting because they've won it so often. But how are you feeling about the weekend coming up?
2: Well, for one, I know that Penrith is your second team, BP. So welcome to my side. Welcome to the dark side. You know, it's just the old, we don't like to see the same team winning. What about consistency? You know, the Broncos, where are they? We've been at the top 6 years coming now. Come on, the boys, as I say, up the riff and let's go. And plus, the Wires fans should want the Knights to lose. Come on.
0: This is true.
3: Who do you think is going to take the NRLW, Pip?
2: I really hope it's the Titans, Mitch, but I have to say it'll probably be the Roosters. I mean, unbeaten, I just think they are so good. But I really, really hope the Titans can beat the Broncos and make it a Titans-Roosters game. It's the only game they lost, and it was the first of the season. They've got Tegan Levi there. She's something special. I think it'll be a heck of a final if it's Titans-Roosters.
3: Certainly will.
1: All right. Thanks, team. Good to catch up.
0: Thanks,
1: guys, and we'll chuck that multi on.
0: Go well. Good luck. Go get them.
1: Thanks, Millsy.
2: Have a guineas afterwards.
1: Get your bags.
0: Absolutely.
2: All right, hopefully that gets the boys home on out the gate. You know, we've got to keep this record up so far. But for us now, on Guy and Millsy. But today it's Pip. We're taking another break. Thanks to Kogan Mobile.
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4: Tune in for live commentary of the Panthers against the Knights. 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

0: touch. Whoever did that.
1: Yeah.
2: It happened in the Hawthorn versus Brisbane Lions game too, the Hawthorn fans.
0: Yeah.
2: I mean, you just wipe them out for life. Why do they deserve to go to live sport again?
0: Yeah, like, seriously.
2: And from a Warriors point of view, you know, 48,000 there. There's a lot of talk about their fan base, and rightly so, and then the minority lets down, not only actually just Warriors fans, but actually New Zealand.
0: Yeah.
2: Just a poor reflection.
0: Oh, well, that's the sort of stuff, you know, that, say the State of Origin thing hadn't been decided for next year.
1: Yeah.
0: You know,
1: yeah.
0: That would rule you out.
2: Yeah.
0: But that's the sort of stuff that scratches you from the race.
2: Correct. And Volandis and co, the hierarchy, in the stands there, just a poor display.
1: It really was. And now that's all we're talking about instead of, you know, the positives.
2: A great Newcastle victory.
1: yeah.
0: Yeah.
1: It's true. Poor old Ashley Klein. And like I said, you wouldn't want to, who, being a young kid or whatever, watching these games and seeing that, wants to sign up and become a ref?
0: Mm.
1: Not me. But that means we are going to take another break. We'll have a little bit of a breather. Don't go far. We've got plenty coming up. We're going to talk more about this rugby and what is going to be happening there very shortly.
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6: 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One bloke took 240 ODI wickets. The other played around at Augusta. It's Millsy and Guy on Sport Nation.
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8: Joined now by Australia's leading rugby journalist and Christy Doran. Thank you, Christy, for giving us your time. First up, got to ask, what's your reaction been, or what's the reaction been across the pond there with this recommendation floated about for New Zealand to go it alone possibly in the coming years?
9: Well, I've got to tell you guys that it's actually NRL and AFL fever. So how much of a reaction it's actually made, I'm not so sure. But maybe that's the issue, is that rugby's fallen down, slipped down this pecking order here in Australia. And even 1 year out from the World Cup, rugby battles to get in the headlines. But nonetheless, it has set the cat amongst the pigeons, hasn't it? Because it's been a long time coming. People have known about the financial issues, certainly in Australia, for some time. But I think people are more surprised than anything that it's affecting New Zealand so badly. The reports last week with a $66 million deficit leading up to that 2031 World Cup. That's probably the most surprising element. Not so much that Super Rugby is struggling, because it's been struggling over this side for 10 years.
10: And saying that though, Chris, when I looked at the first three test matches this year with Willoughby Gold, they were fantastic crowds there on the home front without question. So there has to be an appetite for rugby.
9: Yeah, there absolutely is. And you're right. The Gold Brigade has done a great job. The sellouts have been coming regularly over the last 12 months. And that's really come off the back of the Lions series last year, where was sold out in Brisbane, sold out in Sydney. You'd had 90,000 at the MCG.

and Sydney, the Western Force really only get about 5,000 to 6,000 for a stadium that fits 20,000, and you can see that right across the board. So you're right that in the sense that the top end of town test matches are still premium, but it's encouraging people to go to that next tier, which takes, you know, covers 6 months of the year, does domestic rugby, does super rugby.

0: plenty of banter, we cover the important stories from the week that was and the sporting weekend ahead. 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

0: question. You know, some leadership guidelines there, reading of a game, which I feel like things that come...
1: What, naturally to you?
0: Correct.
2: Oh, dear. Such an unserious bloke, eh?
1: Yep. It's good to have you back though, Kyle. It really
2: it is, Kyle. Glad you're well.
0: Good to be back. Yeah, looking forward to it. Spring racing. Oh, can't wait. Yeah. Into the form.
3: Group 1 held a mile this weekend on a soft 6 at this stage, so hopefully we get the beautiful track at the Bay.
0: Yep. Good can't to be wait. Back at the Bay, eh? Racing at the Bay. Been a while.
3: Yep. And some very, well, as you'd expect, Group 1, very good field. Tuxedo there as well. 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Can he get another Group 1? 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
0: Good fillies race too.
3: Great fillies race, yep. And then before you know it, Millsy, we'll be down to Cup Week in November.
0: How good's Cup Week?
3: The best. All right, that wraps us up for your Wednesday afternoon. Thank you for listening to Millsy and Guy with Pip and Millsy. We'll catch you back tomorrow.
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1: The work doesn't stop, and neither should you. At Massey Ferguson, get finance from 1.99% and no repayments until April 2027 on eligible Massey Ferguson tractors. That's right, put the right tractor to work now and make no repayments until April 2027. Don't stop, keep moving.

0: Brisbane. And so too is Toya. So too is Robbie Toya. And the Roosters. Well, this is acupuncture to the eyeballs now for the Cronulla coaching staff. And these Roosters are plucking. They are in this competition up to their eyeballs. 46-10. They have destroyed the Sharks here at Allianz Stadium.
1: Halasima, Licker Halasima opens the scoring in front of 48,500 fans. Tamati Martin was down at back play. Brandon Best breaks through. And he's got Sharp on the inside. Surely they can't stuff it up again. They can't. It's Fletcher Sharp. The speedster with the mullet goes underneath the sticks. Young's got speed. Harris DeVita can't catch him. And Dom Young has made the Warriors pay. And the Newcastle Knights have come to Auckland. They've come to Eden Park. The fans are incessant, as you can imagine. But that is it for the 2026 season.
2: Don't stop. Keep moving. Put a new Massey Ferguson to work now with no repayments until April 2027. And Ringers Western, sticking together with hard-working Kiwis from the paddock to game day and beyond.
3: The NRL playoffs are here. 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
5: Welcome to the finals countdown as we enter week three of the NRL playoffs. Sammy Ekman here, joined as I am every week by former Warrior Jerome Robarty and current Warrior and the man who had to stand on sideline and watch helplessly in the weekends like the rest of us. God, we could have used him out there as well. Tanner Boyd, it's a very good evening to both of you. Tanner, I'm going to start with you, the most important question. Mad Monday. You get through it okay?
6: Yeah, got through it, mate. Oh, no, good. All good, recovered.
5: Now, I know the first rule of Fight Club is you never talk about Fight Club, but without giving away things that will put you offside with your teammates, did anyone set personal bests? Is there anything in particular?
6: Nah, everyone was pretty tame, mate. I was bit of a weird feeling amongst the group, as you could imagine. So now we just enjoyed each other's company. It was good. So yeah, enjoyed it.
5: Yeah, we sit here with the playoffs being warriorless, and trust me, this competition is worse off for it. First thing I want to do is announce that one premiership has already been won, and that's the fan premiership won by Warriors fans. What an exceptional ride they've been on this season, culminated, Jay, in what was a staggering crowd and energy at Eden Park. So you think about the takeover of Caxton. You think about what they did in Christchurch, Henry Stadium in Wellington, the records that have fallen, the sellout after sellout after sellout, owning it on the road as well, thanks to the Warrior Nation fan group as well. The Warriors fans cannot be defeated this year.
7: And it makes it even more disappointing of what happened in the weekend. The fact that you've got, you know, Fox and Channel 9 talking about the fans, and every time they turned up to an away game, they're there. Out the numbers, I mean, it just goes to show. Warriors office staff, hats off to you guys, done a great job.
5: Yeah, absolutely. Now, Tanner, you got to be there with your teammates in the sheds afterwards. Take us in to what the reflections have been on a disappointing end to what has been an extraordinary season.
6: Yeah, as you can imagine, everyone was pretty upset, and it was just more that we just let everyone down. We were disappointed within ourselves, and we had such high expectations on ourselves, and we just wanted to do everyone proud. So as you can imagine, everyone was really upset and disappointed, but we got to move on pretty quick, and I just feel amongst us the hunger we've already got, and I'm already excited for all the learnings that we got throughout the weekend, and ready to take it on to next year.
5: One Warriors career has come to an end that wasn't known until just today, really, or just maybe in the last 24 hours. Adam Pompey is leaving the Warriors. It's been confirmed by the club. The Storm is an expected landing location, I think, still to be confirmed that the Storm

0: that fan base to be totally engaged. And that's worth a golf clap, a genuine golf clap to the Warriors management for the last 3 years, 4 years of having created this dynamic that every genuine fan, every bandwagon fan wants to be a part of.
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0: and just hope. But if your best players are ready to go, you're playing. Like, and there's no tomorrow. Like, you just don't know.
1: That is the conventional way. That usually you would just play them and then see how they go and then interchange them later on. But I get what you're saying, Sammy. You know, the six-man bench just gives you some options. And if Ivan feels confident in his players that they can go without Nathan, maybe for a little bit just to see how they go, then maybe that's a possibility. I think that they're going to start him and then go from there.
2: Mm. Yeah, it's intriguing. There's a few positions that I look at with this Panthers side. First of all, every team is beatable, but in September, how close to unbeatable are the Panthers right now?
0: It's going to be hard to beat them. They don't give you anything. They don't give you an inch. They've got the players that have been there for so long, played at the big games for a long time now, and yeah, I just can't see any team really getting close.
1: If Nathan can stay on, if Yo can stay on, because obviously the injuries can play a factor. Those are probably the only things that we can see that can even things up. At the moment, it heavily favours the Panthers. Knights are going to have to play all the way. The thing that I don't see that the Knights can do is if they do go into extra time, who's going to go for the field goal? I don't know if Sandon Smith is that experienced, and I don't know if they can set that up. I don't know if Ponga can go for a field goal as well, but it may come down to it.
2: Yeah. It's a fair call. They aren't your established playmaker halves like that. I think Smith is a very handy player. I imagine he is the answer. Who knows what Fletcher Sharp's got on him. You'd kind of back Ponga for anything, really. I mean, there's not much that he can't do. But I look at this Knights side, and I wonder if the fact that their style is so different to the Panthers, that is their only way through, is that they need to be so opposed to how Penrith play to knock them off their game.
0: Well, that's what's scary about them. Like, you look at them on the weekend, they literally had nothing to lose. They got no fear. They were shifting at it with no momentum and then offloading, and then they got the strike and speed to just turn something into nothing. So that's what's scary about them. But I think Penrith, they're the team that just don't give you anything, and I'm sure they'll be up for it and to nullify it all.
1: Yeah, but if I were the Knights, I'd be targeting Cleary and Taulagi. Those are the two probably best spots on the edge, because they're an edge-to-edge team, the Knights, and you would just attack them all day and perhaps something's going to come of it. That's the only way that you can do it. Their forwards have got to handle Penrith's forwards, which is a tough task in and of itself. Penrith's edge defence is just that good. You're going to have to take him down, right down to the wire, to see the fruits of your labour.
2: Let's just say the Knights cause one of the biggest upsets in finals history and knock out the Panthers. Is that their grand final? Like, to get up to beat this Penrith side is going to take almost everything they've got. Would they then have enough in the tank afterwards to go on and turn that into a premiership? I know it's a bit of a loaded question, but for a team that's come in the way that they have, to be able to win 4 weeks in a row against the teams they've had to play, the Rabbits know all about finals, the Warriors in front of 50,000, then taking down the perennial champions and red-hot favourites, and you're going to have to go up against one of those other teams that'll have some pretty irresistible momentum as well.
0: Yeah, momentum and winning is a funny thing. Like, it's sometimes you just don't stop. And I feel like they're a bit like that at the moment. They're just high confidence. They believe they can take on anyone. So if they do end up winning, I'm not writing them off at all, because they got the strike power, they got the players in there to create anything and win a game. So yeah, you can't write off anyone.
1: No, and Penrith is probably the only team that we have a question mark of whether they can beat. When it comes to the Dolphins or the Roosters, I think they've got the team to do it. It's whether they've got the energy in that grand final if they make it past the Panthers. But styles make fights, eh, Sammy? So yeah. this is going to be a tough one for them to get over.
2: Yeah, look, they deserve to be where they are right now. They've earned their way there. No one can question what they've done as a team. No one can question the talent that they have. When Kalyn Ponga is on, Kalyn Ponga is on, right? There is actually no stopping him from doing what he wants to do.

0: he's in that right mood. But that said, you know, it ain't going to be an easy game for them. The Newcastle Knights are $3.80 outsiders at the TAB, with the Panthers paying $1.28. That shows exactly how dominant they are expected to be. Of course, it's at the you can find it at the TAB website or the TAB app, which is R18, and please do bet responsibly. But it's going to be some mountain to overcome. But if they do, we could be looking at one of the great rugby league stories that we did not see coming. I've had to apologise to somebody today who told me that the Knights would go good. I shot them down about this time last year. I'll be listening to their tips and asking for a lot of numbers next year. Let me tell you.
1: You can compare them to, was it Parramatta 2009?
0: Yeah.
1: Like it is with Jared Hayne. The thing was, that was a one-man show. This is more of a team effort. So I guess you give them more of a chance. But those teams were as good as they were, just failed at the final hurdle, though.
0: Yeah, hopefully everybody else is in the salary cap this time, though. That would help, wouldn't it? We're back to take a look at the other game we've got coming up, Roosters versus Dolphins. Show brought to you by Ringers Western, sticking together with hardworking Kiwis from the paddock to game day and beyond.
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15: Sammy Ackerman, Jerome Ropati, Tanner Boyd with you as we look ahead to the other game in the finals, and it's probably going to be the more even one in the eyes of most. The Dolphins at home to the Roosters. The Dolphins are doing a heck of a job to get themselves that home playoff, unfortunately at the hands of the Warriors. That said, that was staggering what they managed to achieve in that performance, and now they get home advantage in what will be a sellout, you'd imagine, at Suncorp. They should be getting a big crowd. Be nice if somebody else did the heavy lifting crowd-wise beside the Warriors fans in this final series.

0: stoked that it was there, not Mount Smart Stadium. It was an occasion that they got right behind. Will it be the same thing for the Roosters? They get to go there for an Origin-esque type of atmosphere and be right up for it because of the venue.
1: Yeah, players want to play on the big stage in the best stadiums, and yeah, everyone gets excited for those games. You can't tell me going to Suncorp in a preliminary final, you're not getting pumped up and ready to go and excited to play and ready to cause an upset. And Roosters are going to be ready to go, and so will the Dolphins. I don't think anyone's going to be overawed by the occasion. I think it's going to be a great game and a free-flowing game, like we were talking off-air. And I can't wait to watch.
2: Yeah, it's not like back in the days, mid-2010s, Queensland side and the early 2000s Broncos side. Mm. You know, they were the ones who made that place formidable. Mm. But again, the Dolphins, it's theirs to lose.
0: Right, we're going to get to our predictions on the other side of this break, and then something else we need to talk about. We've managed to go almost a full rugby league show without talking about referees. That'll come to an end on the other side of this break, because there's something that we need to touch on. It can't be avoided. Of course, you can keep yourself busy on a Massey Ferguson. Keep moving. Put a new Massey Ferguson to work with no repayments until April 2027.
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0: But
1: you say that as a Manly fan growing up, I still remember the Bulldogs having a 7-tackle set and scoring from it. So it sticks in the memory banks. And you asked St George fans about the penalty try against Melbourne in 1999. These moments, fan bases find it very hard to let go.
0: Oh, absolutely. But the result still stays the same, though, Sammy. And I think that'll be the case here. The NRL, wins in the end. Chris Butler's still there, retained as a bunker official. I think, there's probably a question mark in my opinion, but I don't think the last two games were all that great from him. Ashley Klein, I'm glad that he's back. I thought he actually did okay.
1: Ashley Klein has a bunker gig rather than on-field. So Ashley Klein and Chris Butler, listen, Tanner, as a player, this has been going up to the bunker a lot. We've seen calls like this that can decide a game. How hard is this for a player? You're standing on the field and you're watching something that you clearly and 50,000 people clearly disagree with and seeing go the other way. How hard is that mentally?
2: Yeah, it's extremely hard. All you can ask is for consistency and to have a sense of feel of the game. I feel we slow things down way too much, and just a prime example was Tomita's strip on the weekend. Full speed, that does not look like a strip, and you have to be real near.

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6: Three. I think Rod Fuller's calling there out of Taree. Race number eight, we can get to Rockin' Rod.
7: Second go into the Cup final. The Cup, Port Macquarie Cup, sponsored by Carlton. And that is on Friday in October. First Friday in October, and they have the Friday, Saturday. Actually, it's the 9th of October. So they've been called over for the 8th event and about to be locked away. So 210 about 2 Simplicity Magic. Sandover Blaze the 7 at 260. 5 Oxley Flyer 850. 6 Kenya Big Shot 950. About to be called up for the 8th event. A field of 7 with the scratching of Egyptian Queen. And they're being safely trapped. Cranky Cruise at a 1. Simplicity Magic 2. Zipping Vivid 3. Box 4 vacant. Oxley Flyer 5. Kenya Big Shot 6. Sandover Blaze 7. Gold Star Klein Box 8. Final check. There's the signal. Green light. Here's the lure. Non-grade over the 525. The 8th here at Taree. They're set to go. Ready. They're racing, and Cranky Cruiser, beaten for speed by Zipping Vivid, who strikes the front. Oxley Flyer to second, third out wide, Gold Star Klein, followed by Kenya Big Shot. Sandover Blaze gets up in front of it. Simplicity Magic, and three last of all was Cranky Cruiser. Down the back, they pack up, and on the outside, Gold Star Klein. In the middle, Sandover Blaze. The inside was Oxley Flyer, followed by Simplicity Magic, and Zipping Vivid. As heads had turned for home, Sandover Blaze strikes the front, races away. Sandover Blaze too good from Simplicity Magic, Oxley Flyer, Gold Star Klein deep, followed next by Zipping Vivid and also Kenya Big Shot. Back at the tail of the field was Cranky Cruiser in around 30-2. Number 7, Sandover Blaze, 241.
6: This is good. 7, 2, 5 and 8. What was the hit there, Mitchie?
8: The hit was
9: about 500 into 12?
8: 1251, yep.
9: Keeps ticking.
8: So again,
9: over.
8: We haven't been paid out for that other one as well. So we've got about 2,600, I believe, waiting to hit the kitty at 9,000. So yeah, a bit of form, a bit of a renaissance, some might say.
6: Yeah, I think this is hitting in good areas, that is for sure. So
8: Eagle Farm, can we keep it going? What are we saying? Anything you like, BP?
6: No, there wasn't in this last race.
8: Let's happy. Let it go. Let's
6: my
8: let's
6: next Aussie sort of race is probably Agatha at Warwick Farm, which is at 6:45. So maybe happy to wait for that. Probably Northam's not too far away.

0: Actually, the next at Addington isn't that far away. So we'll take stock, get to Eagle Farm, and then we'll have a look at where things are coming up in the second half. Let's get to David Fowler.
1: Almost home. 12, Swan Fells for Desley Forster, a good run, or two good runs back, so respect there. I'll give Marquisa a hope for sure. Third up today, Ryan Maloney engaged in the two far set. 6-12-9-2 for me, but good betting race.
2: Yes, class one played. Quite a good betting race. Swan Fells, I thought, would map nicely here from that good draw, but she's been a little bit easy today, in particular the last 10 minutes. Marquisa has remained pretty solid at $6. Her stablemate, Bella Waheen, has been easy, so she's not fancied at all, Bella, and she's very fine stature of a filly, or mare now. And she's been a little bit weak in the market. She's out from 15 to 19 on the QOP, Bella Waheen. So they're moving in for the last. It's Warwick tomorrow with Brodie on Sky Thoroughbred Central, and a double header at the Sunny Coast Friday night. Toowoomba, the main meeting in these parts, the Toowoomba Cup, Wheatwood on Saturday, and then Sunday, Sunny Coast. And you're back in town on
1: Saturday
2: morning.
1: Yes, Ewan. You forgot Ewan. You didn't mention Ewan, Maxie. Yeah, I'm very parochial, you know this. Ewan,
2: well, we kick off a stampede with the heats there.
1: Yes, Ewan, and looking forward to Wheatwood Day, Sky One with Marto, and Sunny Coast. Yeah, no rest for the wicked, Maxie.
2: Is anyone going to be at Ewan on?
1: Oh, thousands. Yeah, me. Me.
2: You'll be there.
1: Yeah, I'll be there, Maxie.
2: Okay.
1: I'm parochial.
2: Right.
1: I'll be there.
2: Okay. All right. We look forward to the coverage.
1: Here's David Fowler for the last.
3: So an open affair to end the day, reflected in that market of 440 the field, headed by the drifting favourite Swan Fells. Third run back today, he's got the good gate and more riding. Here's Marquisa coming in. Last one up, lady.

0: will do so. And at the end of 250, Shooters holds the front around the outside, taking it on though. Grey Old Day and the favourites keen to burn them off and lead. Grey Old Day sail to the lead from Shooters Morobe Express. Monvisage up running fourth, but three deep right off the track. Over on the outside next of all is Western Phoenix as they come down the side. Run Rupert Run back inside of those, followed then deeper on the track by Merchant Trader. Then Sandy Cheeks back near the inside. Well off them, Navali. Let's go, Japo. And then Forgot the Rock, who's well back in proceedings. Majestic Mirage behind those, who's near the tail with Admire Bell. Grey Old Day flattens off at the 400-metre mark, a length and a half. Morobe Express down the outside. Monvisage and also Western Phoenix, who's picking up ground. But Grey Old Day stoked up, showing the persuader at the 200 mark, responds. Run Rupert Run gets into the open. It's coming out after Grey Old Day. Grey Old Day with 100 left to go, still a length and a half in front of Run Rupert Run. Right down the outskirts is Majestic Mirage. Grey Old Day. Grey Old Day, though, much too good. Grey Old Day won from Run Rupert Run. Down the outside, Majestic Mirage, a very nice debut. Finished here on the grandstand side with Navali, and also there is Western Phoenix. Back behind them came Shooters, Forgot the Rock, Admire Bell, got past a few of the tired ones. Then Let's Go Japo, followed by Morobe Express, Merchant Trader, Monvisage weakening right out of contention. Further back is...
1: Yeah, beautiful. Up in a little bit, just further distance off the back of a good run from Grey Old Day, and deliver straight to the front, and home we go. We had five Hunge.
2: Yeah, well done, BP. Nice, a little fine there. Out on the west, 80 sort of cerise or pink colours out there, tend to do pretty well. And
1: yeah, what'll be fair?
3: That'll be at 13.30 and 30 cents.
1: Nice
3: the
1: one.
3: Three's in there. But that'll get us up to 11.3.
1: Yep.
3: With Agatha to go here in the next at Warwick Farm, which is also BP's place game bet too.
1: Correct.
3: So yep. this is a big race for us, this one, in terms of the grand scheme of tonight.
1: Yep. So we've gone $499.75 on Agatha at 3.5. Well, reasons for why I like Agatha: she really hit the line strongly last start. That was at Randwick. That was over 1,100 metres. She goes to 1,200 metres second up. And I thought the danger actually was Pinup Sheila, runner number 14. It's at $3. It's drawn low. I guess we tried to think of some sort of same race multi, but sort of only
3: wasn't getting much.
1: Only 2.10, wasn't it? Both of them run top three, yeah. So we've already got a place investment on Agatha, so we're just going to hold tight with that option and go with a win bet of just under $500. And at the moment, we're sitting in there with $10,000 in the kitty, a little bit more to come back from that previous race. So we're bouncing around what we started with, which was $12,000. And this is huge to be able to keep that all over the place game going to the last race at Addington. We're riding number 10, Agatha, for Tommy Berry. 90 seconds out from start time. Here's Sky Thoroughbred Central.
4: She's trialled, so we'll see if she can make it 3 from 3 to kick off her career. Agatha looks the obvious threat. She was good there first. She's well placed to improve off that. Back to the midweeks, no knock in terms of the setup for her. Little Iris wanted to see a market push, and she's just steady without getting any confident market lead there. She's $8.50 and pretty much has stayed around that mark. So we'll see what she can do first up, but she was a first up winner last time, and that was on debut. And Maluku, I thought, was the runner that could run a race at price in those Godolphin blue colours. So looking for her to be screaming home at the finish. I like the way she finished off there at Wyong last start, and I wouldn't be too harsh in assessing her not winning that race, given it was lesser grade. I like the way she went about her work, and that's not an easy thing to do at Wyong at the moment, make that wide, sustained run. So 14.10 at 6 and 4 for me in the last bend.
5: Okay, I went out halfway through the quaddie, but to anyone still alive, Monty Kate in the third leg was certainly the one that added some spice to it. Pinup Sheila is the shortest way home, 1,136.30, the approximate there. Others at the pointy end, Agatha, 1,902, tick over 2,100 for Scalato, and then we're talking 4,000 or more the rest. Longest way home is Lady of the Castle, 17.2. That'd be a nice Wednesday, wouldn't it?
4: It would be a lovely Wednesday.
5: Even just getting a piece of it. Anyway, won't be me, so best of luck if you are still

0: Was Royal Fox allegedly Papal Wars, Hamner Springs, Bush Inference, Exalted Fire, Last War, and Kamikaze Fighter was last in. Taupo Tiger will get there in the nick of time.
1: Yeah, Taupo Tiger takes the last here to give Philip and Tommy Stokes.
2: Taupo Tiger winning race number 7 there. Taupo Tiger taking it out and winning nicely over the

0: to me right now, she'd be a wee bit brighter.
1: Yeah, right.
0: She says she's a wee bit brighter now, but that's right there, and I've got a call there, so it's, yeah, slightly annoying. So I turned that one off, you see.
2: Good to hear Matthew Cross complaining about that when he has the live on for Friday Night Lights, but anyway, we'll leave that for
0: weekend. How do you know he doesn't turn it off? Eh? How do you know he doesn't turn it off?
2: By the by, we'll get to race number seven.
0: We're in trouble here, team. We're in trouble here. This thing's already galloping. Oh, IRT Mobile on the move. And Florence the Machine is very rough on her gate. She has settled, but she is not in a happy mood. Looks like a trickster. Brianna are trying to get her position the inside. Zooty, Senior Constable, Liz, Florence the Machine. Tinkerbell, Dallas Fella, Aspirational Dream, the two aren't ruly. So we get towards dispatch point.

0: You know what?
1: A little bit to happen. There's a lot to happen in the league world post NRL Grand Final because it's Rugby League World Cup, but also when players go on the open market 1st of November. Here's Rock and Rod, race 12.
2: The regally named Little Whacker, Majestic Socks and Holly's Haley, Good Odds Cuba, Rocky Bell, Nabby App Jack, and Chasing Kisses, the favourite box eight. Final check. There's the signal, green light. Here's the lure for the last. They're all set. Ready. Racing. Chasing Kisses began only moderately. Rocky Bell, Nabiak Jack, and also Tullock Road, Good Odds Cuba. And now Chasing Kisses around them bounds to the front. Rocky Bell to second, followed third by Nabiak Jack. Behind those was Holly's Haley, but it's Chasing Kisses a mile too good. Wins by seven. Nabiak Jack second. Third, Rocky Bell, Little Whacker, followed by Majestic Socks. Behind those, Good Odds Cuba, Holly's Haley, Tullock Road in around 17 and 2.
0: Eight. Real stuff. That might be our first bang eight, for bang for bang.
1: Six, four, and three. And it was about as easy as you could get in terms of watching that. So 250 into a gorilla. Is that correct?
0: Happy days. Yep. That'll get us back to 8.5. May I just say, you probably couldn't hear it at home because the mics would have been off. Our cleanest ever high fives.
1: Good.
0: Bang, bang, and bang.
1: Okay.
0: Really encouraging stuff going into the last.
1: There's good signs going forward, that is for sure. All right, well, things are ticking along nicely. And we've also got another guest that's joining us here on Out the Gate, and it is Andrew Scott, who's joined us. Evening to you, Scotty. It's past your bedtime as well, just saying. So thanks for coming and joining us. An important time on the show, Scotty, but how are you feeling after the Waz loss? I haven't spoken to you since Sunday. It was a tough one, wasn't it?
3: Yeah, Mitch, you boys, Brendan, thanks for having us on. It was obviously pretty sobering Sunday night, but funny enough, it wasn't a surprise. It was just... It just felt like we just ran out of gas in the last couple of weeks. And I think one way to look at it, you know, you sort of see where the Waz have come from, and they sell out of, you know, Eden Park in 13 minutes or something like what they did. And, I'm more proud of the team and you know, Cam and all the team behind the scenes, and as much as the team on the field, what they've achieved over the last few years. So, look, obviously it wasn't quite the result, but it's been amazingly entertaining all season, and, you know, we'll be back again. Don't worry. It's got to come our way sooner or later, boys.
1: It was entertaining, and you're right. I think all those things, it is hard to digest all of those things that has happened over the season and what the club has done. Favourite memories, probably when we beat Melbourne Storm in Melbourne as well, and those sorts of things. So, we live on and we'll look forward to next year. But we're hoping that your horses aren't running out of gas, because we're looking towards the Saturday's races out of Hastings. Whitehack, boy, amazing first up run. Very similar to last year in the Pricier Plate, running the fastest 8.6, 4.2. How's he coming into the weekend?
3: Brilliant, really good. Yeah, look, we're well pleased with him. Look, he's coming into it good. Went into the first one probably a little bit behind where he was the year before, and then obviously come out and won this race last year. He's made good inroads over the last 3 weeks. His coat's come on, his work's been really good, and, you know, is he going quite as well as last year? He's going well. He's just not probably quite as forward. He's coming up really well. We were feeling that, you know, his next one's going to be his best one. He got a beautiful run there at Ellerslie, sat back, ran on through, and yes, all the sectionals indicated to him that he was the one on the way up. But, man, there were some big runs in the race, you know, like you look at, you know, She's a Dealer, you look at, you know, Lupo Solitario, you look at the horse that won the Telegraph, his name just escapes me now. They had really tough runs and got wide and really kept coming hard. Give Whitehack their runs, I don't know if he would have done much better, and give them his run, their runs would have looked pretty good too. So If you sort of, you know, he's got to improve a fair bit to be winning on Saturday, but he's certainly improving. The race is going to do him a world of good. And the time the last one comes, he

0: right there. But yeah, there's a couple of question marks there for sure. So I think the team is very confident that in a couple of weeks' time when he hits the 2,000 metres, he's going to be one of the hardest to beat for sure.
1: Yeah, Andrew, the Gold Trail Stakes comes up at the Bay as well. We saw the effort from Pounce first up at Ellerslie, terrific result, and also Dashing Dixie in there as well. So nice two-pronged attack for the team heading forward to some bigger races.
0: Yeah, thanks, Blake. Yeah, it was a great result. You know, I mean, you can see there Pounce winning on well. We were stoked. She loves Ellerslie and gets around there well. She comes away from there and she's got to go on to ground that's probably not going to be quite as quick. And she really relishes that quick ground and quickens and she's away. So a little bit of a question mark and another one, drawn the fence. Wonder if that's the place to be on Saturday. We've got to remember the two meetings before that were raced on Troome. And we walked the track 2 weeks ago when they had the Hastings meetings, and you could see where they'd been, you know, inside the 5 metres where they raced 2 weeks ago. So it'll be interesting this weekend if the rail's going to be hot, because quite often we go down there this time of year and it's, you know, inside a couple of metres is just dynamite. But it'll be interesting to see if it's the same story this weekend. She's flying. She's going well. She hasn't taken a backward step. Grilsey rode her on Tuesday, going really well. Dashing Dixie just needs a barrier draw. Didn't get it again this weekend. But she's going to pick up one of these races. Her run the other day was very good. 1,400 metres, probably her next

0: Done. Justification. She is your race favourite, $2.45. As the IRT Mobile towards the home straight. Give me some loving to start from the inside. Ultimate Dreamer Archer. Fox Terra Justification. They make a good line in behind the IRT Mobile, and it's green for go for the last time tonight. To a pretty level line. Give me some love in the Archer showing speed. Fox Terra cruising forward, and then around the outside of horses, inside of horses, I should say, Ultimate Dreamer. Justification being taken back again tonight around the outside of He's a Lock. Let's get tropical. Erratic second to last, and settling down last of all is the Beach House. So the early speed okay as they work inside the 2200 metres. And give me some loving. Wants to keep in front of Archer here, who's just knocking off a touch, trying to get the lead. And the speed goes right on again here. Ultimate Dream is third, and there's five lengths away to Fox Terra. Next in turn as they work inside the 2000 metres. He's a Lock. Justification. That's get tropical. Erratic, and the Beach House is back at the tail end of the field, so they'll need to come up for air here as Archer's about to take them towards the end of the back straight with 1800 metres left to run. Lead margin two lengths on the trailing. Give me some love, and He's a Lock improves away from the inside and works to third around the outside of Ultimate Dreamer. Justification, she's lobbed a grouse spot. She's 1-1 around Fox Terra. Third last, let's get tropical. Second to last, the Beach House saving runs underneath of Erratic, who's at the tail end of the field. So Archer brings them towards the home turn. Harness link lead time in 1:14-1. It's Archer leading. Give me some love and trails, and He's a Lock is up parked. Here's Justification starting a move out of the 1-1 to improve around to find the chair and eyes on the lead. Ultimate Dreamer next the inside. Running in the running line is Let's Get Tropical around the outside of Fox Terra. Erratic second to last, and the Beach House last of all. So Archer, he remains in front as they make their way into the homeward lap for the last time tonight. First quarter, 31-8. Give me some love in trails, and we'll await you to the Pebble Beach passing lane and Justification parked. 1-1 for the big lad. He's a Lock around the outside of Ultimate Dreamer. Next in the running line, Let's Get Tropical around the outside of Fox Terra. Erratic and the Beach House can see them all as they work inside the 900 metres. Archer leads the way now by a quarter of a length on Justification, who's up to apply a bit of pressure here. He's a Lock, 1-1, and now getting held up. Give me some love, and as Archer's trying to be put to pressure. Next the outside, Let's Get Tropical. Ultimate Dreamer back with horses there is Erratic, who's been humped three wide as Give Me Some Lovin's away from the inside. The second quarter, 32-5, half 64-3. As Justification now leads the way by one length on a hard-driven He's a Lock. Let's Get Tropical saving runs the inside. Erratic into it three wide. Starting to make ground. Give me some love and Archer's Gomberger. Then Fox Terra, Ultimate Dreamer, the Beach House. Third quarter, 29-9. Justification for home. Leads the way over. Let's Get Tropical. Erratic in behind them. Give me some love in, but it's Justification inside the 200. Let's Get Tropical. Erratic at them late, and they've got away on the others. It's Justification in front of Let's Get Tropical. Erratic, Justification, Let's Get Tropical, Erratic, Justification doing enough, and Justification wins. Beats home Let's Get Tropical. Third is either the Beach House or Erratic. Fox Terra not far away. Give Me Some Lovin' was next, then Ultimate Dreamer. Archer was put to pressure a long, long way from home, and He's a Lock will be last. Justification too good. Up outside of the leader, started pouring the heat on at the 800. The leader did not respond at all. Fourth quarter, 30.6. Last mile in 204.8. We do thank Al for all of our sectionals here tonight. Let's Get Tropical, the bolter at a big price, has run second. Erratic third, and at them when it was all over, the Beach House. But Justification will get the job done. It's 5 beating 6, 8 and 9. 5 beating 6, 8 and 9. That's win number 2 for Justification. She is a mare by Better's Delight. Out of Their Excuse is raced by Thurman Syndications number 6, Liam Harnett, Brent Watson, Oliver King, Malcolm King. She's prepared by Mitchell Schuber out of West Melton. Blair Orange, the successful reinsman, put the leader to pressure a long way from home, team. That leader didn't respond in the face of a few and little Justification. The wee girls kicked away to hold, and I don't think I'll get down there in time for me photo.
1: Oh, mate, it was a tough performance.

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Asia, first starter, as they're about to move across for Cliff Bell, son of Bernardo, and Nick McStore for Jim McGuinness, a first starter by Tommy Shelby. So a couple of question marks here with these first starters. Andy Time now is having start seven. Just has a habit of

0: balloon rocket. We're right. Set race 13. Ready now, racing. Now, from the inside, Six Gins goes to the lead, but Classic Booty up on the outside of it, level pegging and staying alive as third, and they're followed by Rusty Aces, Maloon Rocket. Ellie Unleash is well back in the field with Federal Joker and Grand Marlena. Homeward bound, Six Gins in front. In fact, got away in its home. Six Gins beats home Classic Booty, followed by Staying Alive, Ellie Unleashed, and also Rusty Aces not that far away. And then came Maloon Rocket, and also Federal Joker with Grand Marlena in about 19 and 4 the run. So Six Gins is first. Six Gins, Greyhound 1.
1: One of the chances here, Banjo's Clancy. Right across. Greyhound's about to load away here for race number 1 out of Rockhampton. Thank you, Nicholas. First of 7. Weather fine, track is good. Mac Juice, $2.40. $3, Rachel Sparkles. Aston Hayes at $3.60. The main players, race number 1. Rachel Sparkles loaded away. A hard to box Greyhound goes in first. The odds join, and then comes Aston Hayes. And that completes the lineup here for the first. Masters to kick off the card. First of 7, green lights on. Favourite from the inside, they're ready. Racing, Mac Juice begins okay. Rachel Sparkles, good speed. The sentiment, Mac Juice will hold them out. Aston Hayes is railing up inside of Rachel Sparkles. Close enough, if good enough. A couple away then, Golden Bell and Fags is sticking to the inside. Mac Juice a length and a half. Back to the inside, Aston Hayes now a challenger. Rachel Sparkles about to hook three wide and Fags is running up behind them. Aston Hayes took over. Fags along the inside and Mac Juice. Aston Hayes too good. Aston Hayes defeated Fags, a better run tonight, second. Mac Juice in third, out wide fourth, Rachel Sparkles. Last of the five, but not beaten far, Golden Bell. And the gallop around 24 seconds even. Aston Hayes, Mark Booby, 370, 360. Fags at any old odds grab second the inside, just in front of Mac Juice, and fourth in four, Rachel Sparkles. 2714 interim numbers, the first at Rockhampton. 9.19 early, 14.84, 24.03. Mark Booby with Aston Hayes takes out race number 1.
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8: Become dislodged soon after the jump last week, so he could be an improver at Fume Train. And they are about to load away now for the first. So the runner's about to be loaded. Good luck if you're having a play. It's the first on a 12-race Wednesday night program here at the Meadows. We've now got a starting signal. So they're moving in. 220 into 155, Wasita. Finished up fourth behind Mellow Star last time around. It's the good load.

0: they were right. It's not a 2-0, it's a 3-0.
1: So they got that one right. But I'm with you. It was one of my tips for the Bet Philly Shield, right? I thought both teams would score. It's a real problem. Xavi Alonso just hasn't really settled. Firstly, on a structure, it seems like he's been chopping and changing between a back three and a back four. He brought in some couple of players I didn't know much of. The left fullback, whose name just escapes me, Charavaria, mm-hmm. who was quite prominent. If I've got that name wrong, my apologies, charging sort of up and down. But it was a really good performance by their opponents. And, you know, five games into an English Premier League season, Chelsea, we talked about it, Rick, they're fun, they're entertaining. They've obviously failed to score. But you've got to be concerned if you're a Chelsea fan. 12 goals conceded in those five games is quite alarming. And that's now, what, three without a win?
0: Yeah, three without a win for Chelsea. So, I think, you know, the lack of a midfield is really biting them. I mean, I know that they've got injury issues. Caicedo's not being fit. They sold Fernandes, didn't replace him because they didn't really have time. Romeo Lavia has also been injured. So at times they've had three right-backs on the field with two of them playing in midfield, and it kind of looks like that at times. So, yeah, it wouldn't surprise me, Daniel, and you'll probably be shocked as well, to see Chelsea go into the transfer market in January.
1: Do they have a bit of history in that, Rick?
0: Yeah, they do.
1: I'm uncertain.
0: Just a touch.
1: Yeah, it's crazy to think, you know, they can bring in players that you haven't really heard of. But it just shows how many players are at that club. But, man, the story is as much about Brentford. What a start to the season they have made. That opening half certainly wasn't vintage from either side. It was one of those games that was sort of crying out for a goal. But I felt like it was sort of coming. I thought Brentford were the better side in the second half. And they'll be best pleased not only after Jadon Anthony scores from close range, but the fact that the big man, Igor Thiago, who was so good for them last season with 20 plus goals, finally broke his duck this season to make it 2-0. And Chelsea fans can complain whether or not it was a flattering scoreline, but Brentford, what a start to the campaign. Dizzying heights.
0: Yeah, and
1: they'll be getting vertigo. But they've just got a really good balance. They remain unbeaten, and unlike Chelsea, they're keeping it out at their end.
0: And that is key, keeping it out at their end. And, you know, one of the guys that has really impressed me, I noticed him a bit last season, I think he's really impressed me this season as well, is the man with three surnames that plays left back for them. Keane Lewis Potter. It sounds like, you know, the roll call in Dad's Army, but Keane Lewis Potter at left back, he's only, I think, 21, 22, but he's just got everything. And, I mean, I know he didn't get an assist in this game, but he was, I think, just about Brentford's most dangerous player. He was always finding space behind the Chelsea right.

0: Pragmatic and not being sexy enough. I expected more of the same here. I expected them to be a bit more direct, a bit more pragmatic, kind of not quite anti-Pep, but, you know, going away from that position for sake. But that's not what we've seen at all. It's almost like he's gone, I'm not allowed to do that here, so I've got to do something else, and he's still trying to figure it out.
1: Yeah, well, if it continues to help deliver games like that, I'll sign up for it.
0: Yeah.
1: They'll be great entertainers, and then hopefully 115 charges will see them relegated.
0: fingers crossed, eh? Fingers crossed. There we can only hope. This is the Studs Up podcast here with Betcha. 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
4: 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The Football Ferns and the All Whites are in action in this international window, Daniel. And last week,

0: Since that move to Chelsea, I don't think Chelsea's scored a goal from that piece, have they? Conceded a few. But he's a man who used to keep them out, so you'd imagine there's a lot of IP. In all seriousness, it seems like a pretty astute sort of appointment, as they'll always head into quite a busy little period for them. Of course, these aren't ultra-competitive games, Rick. There's no qualifiers here. We don't have the luxury of playing like in a Nations League, for example, where there's a little bit more heat on than, you know, quote-unquote, these friendlies. But I do like the fact that they're there for a long time together, and progressively the games do get more difficult.
1: Yeah, start with Palestine and then go to China. Well, we're in China for Palestine, but you know what I mean. We then move on to and then after that, it's the Kirin Cup. Play Panama first, and then depending on the result of that, play the winner or loser, depending on how we do, of Ecuador, Japan. So, I mean, Japan in that last game would be massive.
0: It would be huge. And, you know, Palestine, we're not going to see it. That's been played behind closed doors, right? New Zealand Football's confirmed there's no broadcasting of that. I think you can see the game against the People's Republic of China, who are odd. They've been up so up and down over the years that now ranked 91st in the world, which is sort of hard to imagine for a nation with that much resource and that size, right? But then once they get to the Kirin Cup, that's when it does get significantly more difficult. Starting off with that game against Panama, which they're locked in. People might remember Panama from the World Cup, where they had, what, England, Croatia, Ghana finished bottom of that group, though. They've got the magnificently named Adalberto Coco Casaquia, who drives them in midfield. Murillo, who's with Besiktas, sort of bombs up and down from

0: added a lot of goals with a lot of teams and look great going forward and keep the ball so, so well.
1: Yeah, there's a real rhythm to them. They're a great sort of story of development over the last 20, 25 years. And I mentioned on the pod last week, I'm in Japan. Man, they're everywhere. They're a big deal over here. They really are. The Blue Samurai may have snuck one old suitcase.
0: Right
1: there, Rick Dog. But 17th ranked side in the world. They finished second in their pool. Weeks between Netherlands and Sweden. That tells you all you need to know. And we're eliminated in the round of 32 by a nation, Brazil. I think they've got a bit of pedigree in football. And it probably still hurts Japan that they went ahead in that game. They were up 1-0 and coughed it up. So, I think at the back end of the Kieran Cup, man alive, they're going to be really testing games.
0: Yeah.
1: No matter who New Zealand draw. But this is who we want to continue to see ourselves up against, right?
0: Yeah, and props to New Zealand football for organising these games. I notice a lot of the European sides have actually only got 3 games in this window. New Zealand are getting 4 in. But a couple of changes also to the All Whites squad. Now, Chris Wood is apparently going to go straight to Japan, so he won't be playing against Palestine or China. Now, they said that's about load management, which when I look at his last 3 games for Nottingham Forest, I think he's played an entire 14 minutes. So that's
1: is he not loaded?
0: No.
1: Has he not got enough loaded?
0: And then maybe that's the problem. So Moses Dyer comes in for the first time in 8 years. He's now playing in Cambodia. Before that, he was at Galway in the Irish League. He scored a couple of goals in the Asian Champions League Div 2 or whatever they call it. You know, they've got the different grades for his side in a 2-1 win, their first ever win at that level. He got both of them. He scored 4 goals in 3 games so far this season. So Moses Dyer might be a bit of a smoky one that we haven't really kept an eye on for a while because of where he is playing.
1: Yeah, God, that is a name, but he's still under 30.
0: Yeah, he's 29, so just, but he's under 30. And Bill Tuiloma also in because Nando Pinaka picked up an injury in a preseason friendly for Auckland FC. So Bill Tuiloma gets the call up and he's back in that all-white setup for those games as well.
1: Yeah, nice. Football Ferns too, because we've talked about there's no game on TV for Palestine, right? But the rest of those games will all be available through TVNZ Duke, FIFA Plus, all of those things. Similar too for the Football Ferns, who are also taking on Panama. It's a little bit later in October, I think.
0: Yeah, it is. It is a little bit later in October, but it is 2 games back to back that are at the same stadium, and it's going to be interesting to see how they go. It's a Sunday, 11th of October, I think, which is a morning kickoff, then an afternoon kickoff on Wednesday, the 14th. Both games being played in Panama City, and a couple of new caps being called up as well, including Daisy Brazendale, who's actually been released by the Wellington Phoenix, so she's without a club at the moment, and Helena Errington, who has played under 17, under 20 level for New Zealand, and stick with me here. She's in Iceland playing for FH Hafnarfjörður, I think it is. It probably isn't that, but that's how it looks.
1: Sounds like a character that Tolkien wrote, doesn't it?
0: It does a bit. It does.
1: Yeah.
0: H.
1: So they get their chances because, unfortunately, serious knee injuries. Jeez, it seems like every time we talk women's football, someone has suffered an ACL. You know, not to begrudge them their opportunity. Hope they go well. But, you know, my eye's pretty sharp on the Football Ferns. I need to see some performance.
0: Yeah, do you think there's a bit of pressure now on Michael Mayne? I mean, they have qualified for a World Cup, which is 9 months away in Brazil. But I'm pretty sure in 9 months, the Wellington Phoenix women's team season will be done. And there's a decent coach there that might be at a loose end who might be able to come in for a World Cup campaign.
1: Yeah, possibly. But I want to be more gentle on this coach because I've seen other coaches run out of this organisation. And you know what? There's still quite a lot of players who've been involved in all of those. Mm-hmm. So when do we stop just looking at the coach?
0: What do you say? I mean, the problem with national, as you well know, Daniel, is you can't go into you can't Chelsea it, right? You can't go to the transfer market. See, what you've got is what you've got. So I guess this is a test of how good a coach you are and how much you can improve the players that you have.
1: Yeah, and I'm not trying to absolve the coach of any sort of responsibility here. What I'm trying to say is, win as a team, lose as a team, and hopefully there's not a scapegoat. Hopefully there's not a reason someone needs to be scapegoated. Mm. I see the talent there. I'm just not seeing the performances to match that talent. Maybe I'm the problem. Maybe my expectations are too high.
0: Maybe that is it. Maybe, I mean, I don't think so, though. I mean, it's the collective of these players.

0: as in the places they play. And once again, I mean, you know, defensively, generally they look all right. It tends to be that front third of the pitch that tends to be the issue. But give us a little bit more on Daisy Brazendale. I mean, I know she's been released by the Knicks, but that Knicks squad is stacked. She's just been called up here. Just how good can she be, do you think?
1: Yeah, it's an interesting one. I'm not sure how many minutes she'll actually get to impress, right? Mm. And that's kind of been the case in the A-League women's setup. The numbers have been so significant, so time has been so scarce. So wish her well, pretty tidy footballer. So, you know, Panama, I must admit, my understanding of the Panama women's side, I'm not great on. So, yeah, yeah, there's not much I can probably add on how the Football Ferns are looking against that.
0: Yeah, well, we'll
1: group of players.
0: We will be talking about that over the next couple of weeks with both the All Whites and the Football Ferns in action. This is the Studs Up podcast. Myself, Ricardo Ball, and Daniel McCarty, brought to you by Betcha. When we come back, we've got everybody's favourite part of this podcast. It is Lockie's Stat Attack.
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4: 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Coming against the All Blacks after the Springboks will be important for us. 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We're looking forward to Eden Park. Can't wait. It's a great stadium, and it'll be packed again, I'm sure, when the Wallabies take on the All Blacks.
2: Mornings with Tony Johnson. 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
0: This is the Studs Up podcast with Ricardo Ball and Daniel McCarty, brought to you by Betcha. 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Please bet responsibly, R18. And betting responsibly probably includes not following me in last week. We do three bets each week and then keep score. Well, I got zero from three, so that was an easy one to tally, Daniel.
1: Yeah, indeed. I was one from three. And you know what? I've got the middle finger up to what? And I'm thinking of you, Victoria University, because when I used to get 33%, you'd say that was an E, well below the required standard, and it was a fail. Not this week, suckers. Hand it over, buddy.

0: one job. You couldn't even do that. Newcastle 2, Hull 1. I had them both scoring. Leeds to beat Crystal Palace. That was probably the one I got most wrong. I think Crystal Palace are kind of unlucky not to, to leave with all 3 points in that game. They had one goal, Tariq Mitchell, chalked off by a toenail of an offside and probably the better side. So one out of three is good enough, Rick.
1: Yeah, one out of three ain't bad, as Meatloaf didn't sing. All right, well, let's get into it this week. Now, we've got the international break, Daniel, so it's got a bit of a tastier flavour, but I noticed you've gone some pretty skinny options.
0: Yeah, well, protecting my patch. Yeah, some would say it's prudent. One would say it's tight and miserable. One's also another middle finger to Australia. What a matchup they've got against Brazil. But I think Brazil will win that. So I go simple head-to-head, Rick. $1.44, Brazil to beat our dear friends from Australia. I'm really enamoured by Kostoulis from Brighton and a clutch of really interesting, fascinating young Greek players. They've got a very tough job going to Serbia in the Nations League. So how about this? I go the double chance, Greece or the draw, $1.48. And I'm actually hoping for the resurrection of Italian football. Yes, I chose that word quite deliberately. I want to see them back. Roberto Mancini's back in charge now, isn't he?
1: Yep.
0: So I've got them. I've got them winning. They're at home, but they are against Belgium. So it's kind of more of a heart play than a head at $2.20.
1: All right. Well, I like that bet because mum's family's Italian, always supported the Italians when it came to international tournaments when the All Whites weren't there. So I'm with you.
0: I want them back, mate.
1: Yeah.
0: I'm sorry. Like, the World Cup's not the same without Italy.
1: You're right, 100%, especially not for the Italians. Australia v Brazil. I've also gone there, and the reason I've gone to this bet is because Cameron Burgess, Jordy Bowes and Kai Truan, which is probably three of Australia's back five when they're at their strongest, are all out injured. Yeah. So Brazil over 2.5 goals at $2.38, I think is really generous from Betcha. Also, Portugal play Wales in Portugal. Fernandes to score, Portugal to win, $3.10.
0: And which Fernandes?
1: Bruno.
0: All of them could score.
1: Yeah,
0: all of them could score.
1: Just take any Fernandes to score, Portugal to win.
0: Yeah.
1: $3.10. No, and then I've taken Xavi versus Klopp, the two managers making their bows as coaches or managers of the Dutch and the Germans, a very friendly rivalry going back many years, of course. But I'm going to take the draw in this one, Daniel, at $3.76. What do you think?
0: I think that's quite a smart play, mate. Yeah. Hey, it's the first time I'm going to be, supporting a side against Jurgen Klopp, but yeah. Lock up your bikes. The Germans are coming.
1: I like it. This is the Studs Up podcast. Ricardo Ball, Daniel McCarty with you. We'll be back again next week. Enjoy your football.
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3: 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Mm-hmm. 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
4: Hey, Studs Up listeners, Ricardo here. We had a bit of a technical issue. Won't go into too much detail, but fair to say one of the segments of the show corrupted. So we thought, how are we going to finish this? Let's do this. I spoke to Mali Luluai, former Manchester City and Burnley prospect, who's just signed for Auckland FC for the A-League. And this is what he had to say. Joining us now out of Auckland FC, the new signing, Mali Luluai, a famous name in New Zealand sport, of course, Mali. And no doubt you'd be looking to get down here and add to some of the annals of the Luluais in New Zealand sport, eh? How are you?
5: Yeah, no, I'm good. Thank you. Thank you for having me on. Appreciate it. And, yeah, no, I'm really excited to get started with Auckland FC and, excited to see what we can do this year. And obviously, they've had two really good years in the A-League. So, hoping to carry it on.
4: Yeah, well, the first glimpse we got of you in an Auckland FC shirt, mate, I have to say, that Tottenham game, and you come on and the first thing you did was break Richarlison in half. I messaged Ian Bennett, the media manager for Auckland FC, and I just said, mate, you got to sign this kid now. What was that? And he's like, we're going to put it in the launch video when we sign him. Mate, how was that experience? And did you have a word to Richarlison on the floor after that one?
5: No, I think he was actually just giggling when we shook hands at the end, to be honest. He was pretty nice about it. I was expecting maybe a fight or something, so I was ready, but no, he was nice about it. But that experience was crazy. I was very grateful to Terry and the club for giving me the opportunity. I only landed that week, so it was a crazy experience in front of so many fans. First time obviously seeing the port as well, which I've heard a lot about, and they definitely turned up that day. So I'm just excited to see what the future holds of this year and next year as well.
4: Yeah, well, I mean, obviously you'd be brought in, you'd be effectively a defensive midfielder, I guess, will be your primary position with the team. And Louis Verstrada did that job. Belgian player has now gone back to Belgium as well. So what have those conversations been like with Pedro and Terry and things around what your role with the squad will be?
5: So I've come in mainly as a midfielder, but they know I can definitely do a job at the back as well. Played at centre-back all my life growing up in the academies, so they know I can do a job there or a right-back as well. So I'm just ready for whatever Pedro needs, whatever he wants. I'll put my best foot forward and try to help the team in any way I can.
4: Yeah, now obviously you're a Kiwi.

0: Join me, Daniel McCarty, every Saturday from 10 a.m. as I'm joined by the sports freak and captain Happy Graham Beasley and former Black Cap battler Grant Elliott to kick off your sporting weekend. 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

0: Kilda, and welcome to the Fight Club podcast. Myself, Stephen Foote, my sparring partner, as always, Brad Lewis. And as we do every week, a Korean barbecue of bloodlust for you. Yes, I'm running out of restaurant analogies very fast, but obviously UFC 331 is the big one this week. Huge result with Joshua Van getting his hand raised against Alexander Pantoja. We'll also take a look at the rest of the card. What was a pretty damn good card, I'd have to say. And also have a look towards UFC 334. We had some big announcements there. Obviously, a huge heavyweight title fight at the top there. And then finally, we're going to get to the Sambo NZ, the good people from the Sambo NZ, Leila and Hickson. I know I teased it last week, didn't quite get there. Ravindra and I had so much to digest last week, but we got a bit of time to fit them in. Brad had a fantastic chat with the two of them there about everything that they're doing in the mixed martial arts scene in New Zealand. Brad, how are you, my friend?
1: Footy, I'm good. I'm really, really good. Hey, I've got to say that the card on the weekend was really good. Like, From top to bottom, I missed the opening fight, which ended in a first round knockout, and then saw everything from like about 20 seconds before the Casey O'Neill submission, which, by the way, was sick.
0: That was beautiful.
1: Through to the main event, and there weren't really many stinkers. I think the Taito Avassa fight was a bit shithouse, but aside from that,
0: who could have seen that coming, Brad?
1: No. Robales de España. He looks really good when he's fighting a washed-up 40-year-old Junior de Santos. But when he's fighting a washed-up Taito Avassa, he looked like crap. So, look, what a card. A humongous upset. One of the biggest upsets in UFC history on that main card. Although a lot of people are saying, was it really an upset when you look at the two dudes' resumes? But yeah, and a really impressive performance from a lightweight contender who I know you think has been legitimately the number one contender in the lightweight division for some time now, and he's certainly established himself as that now in a tough fight against Maurizio Hufi, who had looked really good, and that finish was nasty, and then a tremendous main event. I think it was a really, really solid night of fights, and the UFC, like, let's give them credit where credit's due, man. Like, and I know they've got a stinker of a pay-per-view on paper anyway coming up in the near future, but these cards have been delivering in terms of fights, and I talked about this a couple of weeks ago with you, Footy. I thought this was one of the best fight cards of the year in terms of entertainment.
0: Yeah, excellent, Brad. I have to be honest with you. When the card kicked off, I was already a couple of jars deep at St. Leonard's Brewery in Mount Eden, in the thick of it in Kingsland, preparing to make my hikoi to the Eden Park game. But we won't go too far beyond there. Caught up with all the fights post-match once I finished crying into my overpriced line reds. But that's a discussion for another day. And we've gone through enough trauma over the last couple of days having to cover off Warriors content. So we digress. We digress quickly to Mr. Joshua Van, who, fantastic performance against Andrade Pantoja. I've been speaking since the first fight that I believe he had an asterisk against his name because of the injury, because of the way things played out the first time around. But, mate, goodbye asterisks. That was control or delete from Mr. Joshua Van there, who made a statement. There's no other way to say it. Like, he came in, claimed it, said, I'm the king of this division now, and everything goes through me. Outrageous volume and pace. Awesome fight. I have to say to you, Brad, what were you thinking

0: We know that Pantoja's corner and Pantoja speaks Portuguese, right? But I don't think his corner, from the stuff that we were hearing translated, did him any favors in that fight. Telling him after two rounds he was up two, when clearly he wasn't. And arguably he was. Look, I know a lot of people scored the first round to Pantoja. Clearly one judge didn't. But he didn't do anything with that top control.
1: No, he lay and prayed.

0: You know, obviously he went through that era when he, when that gym was the best gym in the world, and he would always, he would never, a fighter would say, am I up or down? And he would say, I'm not, you know, that doesn't matter. Like, you know, go out there and win this round. Like, that's what you have to do. You cannot tell your fighter, I think you scored that. I think you won that round. It's more,
1: go out there. Or he'd just tell them you're losing, right?
0: Yeah, and be decisive. Yeah. And look, great fight. Pantoja was a great champion, and he deserved the rematch because of the way that he lost the title. We're not going to get a third fight unless Pantoja goes on some crazy freaking 5 or 6 fight, maybe 3 fight win streak. And there's still some guys there at flyweight that haven't fought Joshua Van. There's some exciting fights there, and I'm hearing people already talking about a bantamweight run for him as well as he starts to get bigger and as he grows a little bit. You know, at 24 years old, he may thicken out a little bit and could potentially be looking at a 135 run. But at the moment, there's some fun fights there for him there at flyweight. Manuel Karp obviously is the obvious one footy, and I think that has the potential to be the biggest flyweight fight in UFC history, which I think you could probably say at the moment was the TJ Dillashaw. Was it TJ Dillashaw and Henry Cejudo fight, I think, or whenever TJ went down to flyweight, got knocked out. I think Joshua Van versus Manel Cape, given the pre-fight between those two,

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9: You're back with the Fight Club podcast, back to UFC 331 and the co-main event where Mr. Armin Sarukyan knocks out Musa Hufi in the first round to underline his status as the number one lightweight title contender, as he should have been, as he has been for at least a year plus. There is no other way for the UFC to go here than to give him to Justin Gaethje. Brad, what did you make of Mr. Armin's couple of searing elbows to slump Mr. Hufi at the end of the first round?
10: I thought the fight was really interesting and I was really enjoying it. I think Maurizio Hufi has leveled up. Like, I thought, since the Benoit Saint-Denis fight, right? Like, I think his takedown defense was really, really good. But, you know, when you're trying to get those underhooks and you're looking to prevent the takedown, you leave yourself open on the separation. And I don't know if you saw it, but maybe 2 or 3 minutes earlier, Armin threw a massive elbow that missed. And I was like, ooh, on a disengage, right? And I was like, if that had connected, he would
9: have... Same shot against the fence,
10: wasn't it? Yeah. He would have killed him. Yeah. And the replay was brutal. Like, he clearly broke his face, like, with that elbow. And look, massive result for Sarukyan. I do think Hufi was winning the stand-up duel between the two. I think Sarukyan, while his striking is good, I think there are some holes in the game there that Gaethje in particular could really exploit in terms of pressure. How Sarukyan, because Hufi was just countering. I think Gaethje

0: Correct.
1: Give us a blockbuster pay-per-view like that. Just
0: and
1: really
0: that to me sounds like a December card, right? Like that's, you know, they always like to go big. Sometimes they go to MSG, I think, in December,
1: yeah,
0: right?
1: MSG a lot of the time. MSG is normally like a November one, so they haven't really announced anything for that.
0: So that's where those guys, I think. Mm-hmm. And Paddy said that he'd be ready to fight in November, December. So that's where I agree with you 100%. And maybe somehow you shoehorn Poetan onto that card in a different aspect, and you have a great card.
1: Yeah, love it. Now, wow, have you ever seen the MMA internet community as united as when Gable Stevenson went down in a heap after 12 seconds, probably a little bit less than 12 seconds, actually. I've never seen a unanimous savouring of a knockout loss with more unbridled collective joy than what we saw after Gable Stevenson went down. Like, this is transcendent sports. Like, I've seen all sorts of people on YouTube making videos of that, guys who aren't even in the MMA sphere. Just all of Gable Stevenson's antics leading up to this fight, like the non, you know, we won't bring up the R word or the RA word that was thrown about. Sharif throwing that one out the press conference. He comes out and at the weigh-ins doesn't make any eye contact with Sharif. Wasn't even really looking during the introductions. He's yarning away to John Jones the whole time, just doing himself no favors here. Mm. And all of these aspects united in one huge explosion of joy for the MMA community when Sean Sharif shut the lights out big time. And, you know, the biggest complaint I've heard from this fight was that the referee jumped in too soon.
0: No, he didn't. Gabe Stevenson was dead.
1: I think people just wanted to see him take more punishment, Brad. That's what I'm saying.
0: Look, I think it's interesting. You could tell Daniel Cormier was conflicted because he loves Gabe Stevenson. He comes from that same lifestyle. But John Jones is like his mentor and coach. And I think on social media, I saw the reaction video of Greg Jackson and John Jones, and John Jones was just looking. And that's the first time John Jones has probably tasted defeat in his career,
1: right?
0: Where he's been invested in a fight and he's lost. And so you could see the look on his face like, what the F? Like he didn't understand it. Look, I've got a little bit of inside knowledge on Gabe Stevenson. I've spoken to a couple of WWE wrestlers who will remain unnamed, who have talked about what he was like at the Performance Center in Orlando. And I've heard he was quite aloof, didn't feel like he needed to do the training, wasn't really part of the team, didn't have a lot of friends, and was a little bit holier than thou. And that's kind of the... That's kind of the general thought process around that guy. I think that sounds very on brand, that the guy's just very cocky and isn't a team player. Look, I love to see new heavyweights. I want to see the heavyweight division cool again. And I think Gabe Stevenson, the athlete, has the potential to certainly do that. And I do not think – I think people can write off Gabe Stevenson at their own peril. The dude's a freaking Olympic gold medalist, man. The guy can go, right? Like, and as Daniel Cormier said, you're a wrestler, wrestle. Like, you know, especially in these early days. Because what – as Gabe was, he fought four MMA fights into his career. I think now it's five with the knockout. Like – most normal, like Shane Carwin was 8-0 before he came into the UFC, right? He was knocking people out on the lower leagues for like 2 or 3 years before he came in and dominated the UFC as a heavyweight. Frank Mir, the same. Cain Velasquez was 5-6-0 before he came into the UFC. Like, this dude's learning inside the octagon against guys that are octagon ready. So,
1: not ideal.
0: No, so I think that relying on his best trait, which... yo, hello, bro, is your wrestling, might actually be the way to go for Gabe Stevenson. And look, if you make a fight boring, you make a fight boring. Getting the W is better than not. So I don't think this is the end of him, footy. I think people can write him off at their own peril. He's obviously at a tremendous camp with a tremendous coach. He's training with arguably the greatest fighter in the history of the business. I do not think this is the end of him. John Jones sees something in him, then I'll back John Jones's opinion. So I just think that he's likely to get a can of can description in his next fight. Like a Brazilian jiu-jitsu black belt who's like 4-2 or something like that, I would imagine will be next on Gabe's list. But yeah, we'll see how that... Maybe Tai Tuivasa is Gabe Stevenson's next opponent.
1: Oh,
0: I don't
1: gosh.
0: Know.
1: Yeah, I wouldn't be surprised at that.
0: Yeah, but look, I enjoyed it. I thought the knockout was great. Felt really good for Sean Sharif, who'd actually... been one of the biggest headline stories of the week with some of the promo stuff. So yeah.

0: Yeah,
1: really onwards and upwards reaction,
0: for onwards and upwards for Sharif. Maybe he gets Rebellis de España in his next fight. Potentially, that'd be a fight that makes sense. But yeah,
1: that would be the third fastest
0: knockout in UFC history.
1: Wow, that's insane. I think that's for the division too. But yeah, I mean, it's a bit of a cruel blow to the heavyweight division. I'll put it that way. Seeing Gable Stevenson go down like that, I don't think Dana.

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9: Back with the Fight Club Podcast, myself, Stephen Foote, my sparring partner, Brad Lewis. Great little chat there, Brad, with Leda and Hickson.
10: Agreed.
9: And good to get a little bit more of a spotlight on an aspect of MMA that's been a little bit overlooked, but who the Dagestanis have obviously brought right back into the limelight there.
10: 100%. And as Leila so eloquently put it, the original Sambo great was Fedor Emelianenko, right? Like, he was the guy that really put the Russian art of Sambo on the map as the greatest heavyweight of all time in many people's eyes. So, and she got to meet him. So very jealous about that. And now we've got this

0: Premier League is back, which means the sleep schedule is in trouble and the football chat is about to get loud. Title races, relegation scraps, top four chaos, managers under pressure, and fans pretending they're calm when they're absolutely not. From the first whistle of the season to the madness of the run home, we'll bring you the games, the storylines, and the moments everyone will be talking about. Catch live EPL commentary throughout the season on Sport Nation, thanks to our mates at TalkSport.
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0: in terms of those broadcast rights, which is essentially what they're saying. Now, you can say what you like about extra couple of teams and adding something to Super Rugby, but then the devil in the detail, and in the reportage of this, Paul Kelly points out that Rugby Australia and New Zealand Rugby would retain the broadcast rights. And private investment would be invited in to take a slice of everything else. We know for a fact that the biggest asset you have is your broadcast rights. It's like saying to a property investor, you can have the windows and the doors, but we'll keep the structure.
1: Yep.
0: And I just don't think you're going to sell that to the kind of investor you want in the game. And you know that Super Rugby investors in New Zealand alone are already agitating for a lot of change because they want a bigger slice of the pie. They're saying, if we're going to underwrite this, if we're going to take risk in running a professional rugby team, then at least give us a chance to recoup the cost. The balance sheets of the Super Rugby teams are not flash. They're not. And we know that because they're public record.
2: So I don't know, like privatisation. Is it time to just cut ties with New Zealand Rugby and just sell these clubs, go private and you know, have these investors? Because you think of it, you think of some of these creative, courageous minds out there that have done so well in business. There's a reason for that. You know, they're go-getters.
0: They
2: make decisions. They have clear alignment. They have a strategic plan of how they're going to get there.
0: Yeah.
2: And they're all on the same page. When you've got two unions that there isn't really alignment, there's egos at play. They all want piece of the pie and they don't know how they're going to get part of that pie.
0: Sure.
2: Then there's confusion.
0: There is. And the rugby's single biggest issue is the fact that it is...
2: No alignment,
0: but also, why do we have these competitions? Because they're sold as the pathway. The pathway to what? The pathway to the All Blacks. Why is that important? Because for rugby union, the international game remains the diamond, the crown jewel. The NRL does not have that problem. The AFL does not have that problem. English football does not have that problem. The NFL does not have that problem. The NBA does not have that problem. But you can't have a professional sport whose sole purpose as a club competition is to prepare players for international rugby. And the irony is that international rugby team, as reported yesterday, brought in $38 million in every professional competition that is supposed to funnel up to support that, lost money.
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8: Ephraim Gudgeon joins us on the line. How are you, brother?
9: I'm good, brother. How are you guys?
8: We are so well. You're there. It's here. Are you ready to roll?
10: Yes.
9: Yeah. I'm as ready as can be. I'm pretty pumped. I'm nervous, but yeah, I can't wait. Yeah.
10: Brother, Izzy here. You're looking sharp on the camera. I wouldn't mind if you take that shirt off, bro, and show us that rig, because I'm sure it's looking absolutely sharp. But look, just take us through the last couple of weeks. How's it been for you? Following our last catch-up, how much of a fire has been lit in your belly to go over there and perform?
9: Yeah, so since the last time we had a chat, I've pretty much just been going hard, just hard training, hard dieting. I actually didn't have to pull down my calories quite as low as I did for Texas. I found that I was getting leaner while still on a good amount of calories, so that was good. I enjoyed that, but past couple of weeks have been actually quite pretty emotional. I'm just so happy and so pumped. Like I told you guys last time, I did not expect to be here and to qualify this year. And so within the last couple of weeks, I've just been really. I just want to represent New Zealand hard. Yeah.
10: Was it pretty overwhelming? Just the messages, probably the support that has been shown for you and your whānau, but also on the flip side, a sense of relief knowing that you could just focus on what you need to do to go and win.
9: Yeah, exactly. It was real overwhelming. Like I've almost embarrassed myself to the whole country last time, but you know, you get help like
10: not
9: that.
10: Not at all, brother.
9: Yeah. When you get help like that, and you know, I said last time, when you have a goal and you don't know if you're going to achieve that goal due to just because monetary issues, and then you know I feel like the whole country pulled behind me, and you guys and just everyone just helped out, and so when that pressure was taken off me, that's what enabled me to just go hard these last couple of weeks, just diet hard, train hard, just do everything I can to. I have a goal, obviously. I would like to win. But I'm just trying to be really realistic. No one really wins at something. I don't think anyone has competed at the Olympia their first time and won it. So I would like to win, but I have a realistic goal that I want to achieve, and I'm just gunning to achieve that goal. I just want to make sure I make everyone proud and make the people happy that helped me get here. Yeah.
8: Ephraim, I mean, apart from the focus you have for your events, one thing to consider, this is a truly global competition, isn't it? 10 different nationalities included in your division alone, let alone the rest of the divisions and the rest of the competitions. Quite extraordinary to see these athletes come in from all around the world, isn't it?
9: Yeah, it's pretty... Usually, I know with a lot of all the other divisions, the able-bodied guys, a lot of the athletes come from pretty much America or the UK.
8: Yes.
9: But I was surprised to see, actually just this morning, I was surprised to see just how widespread the wheelchair division is. So you got me from New Zealand. There's one guy from Australia who's doing it. We've got Spain, Italy, France, America, Canada. There's a few of us. And so it's just cool to see that the wheelchair division specifically is such widespread, and hopefully we can grow the sport even more, because the trouble that I had getting here is we don't, wheelchair bodybuilding is quite new and it's quite niche, and so the sponsorships and the funding is quite limited. Yeah. So hopefully from here it can grow, just with the amount of athletes that we have coming in now and the

0: Are you looking at their triceps and saying, I've got bigger ones than you? Like, are you just looking them up and down? Not, what's it like?
1: Not at all. I'm like I said, I'm just happy to be here. Like, I had no idea. I didn't expect that I'd qualify. I knew I'd get here one day. Like, at the beginning of the year, I was like, oh, I'll probably get to the Olympics maybe in a couple of years, 2-3 years. And then after that Texas qualifying, after that Texas show, I just had no idea I'd be here. So when I see the other guys, like, I follow all of them on social media and stuff. And so when I see them, I'm like, oh, man, I got no business being up against these guys. But I do recognize that I have strengths that I have, without sounding a bit too fat head, but yeah, I do have strengths that I can, I do feel like I can beat them on a couple things, but yeah, I do give them the side eye though. I will admit, I do give them the side eye, but in saying that, yeah, again, I'm just happy to be here, man. I just can't believe it.
0: Brother, Sorry, Sue, just one more question. Like, in terms of judging and going about winning the competition, you probably get a little bit of a gauge, but for our listeners, how do you win this? Like, what are they looking for? Obviously, we're looking at you through the socials. You're ripped as hell, but there's obviously a little bit more to it.
1: Yeah, so just to put it in words that people will understand who aren't in the bodybuilding world, there's like 8 different poses that you have to hit. And so everyone hits that pose, then they'll call the next pose, then everyone on stage will hit that pose. And it's pretty much judged by whoever. One person might win one pose and they'll get a point, and then it all just trickles down. And then after next, they'll hit the next pose, and then a different person might win that pose, and so they'll get a point, and then it all just trickles down. So it comes down to whoever wins the most poses, and then also on top of that, there's other things like how conditioned you are, which means like how ripped you are, or how the muscularity, how big you are. So a lot of those things come into play as well. So you might be the biggest guy on stage, but you might not be the leanest guy on stage, and so they take all that into consideration. And so, just to put it simply, it's some people don't call it a sport, they call it a beauty pageant. The sport aspect of bodybuilding is done in the gym. And so, yeah, the sport stuff is all done, the training stuff is all done, now we just get to show it off. And so it's all judged, and pretty much it's all done by judges' opinions, really. Like, one judge might like one guy, another judge might like one guy. So yeah, it's a different sport. Yeah, it's a different sport, but I love it. I enjoy it. It's given me something that keeps me out of trouble, and something to strive towards throughout my life. Yeah,
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9: Joining us on the line from the Warriors CEO Cameron George. Cam, good morning to you.
10: Good morning, boys.
9: Well, the dust has settled, mate, but I'm sure the emotions still run very high for you. How are you, first and foremost, and where are you at from a heart and mind point of view?
10: I'm better today than what I was yesterday. Mm. Yesterday I was slightly better than the day before. but yeah, it hurts. It hurts for a number of reasons. But, you know, the whole club is, we're going to have to get over it, which we will. And we'll go through all of that debriefing and stuff soon. And we started that yesterday, to be honest. But yeah, these things hurt, and it should hurt because we care, so that's the most important.
11: Yeah, Cam, obviously the result hurts, but there's obviously a lot of things you've probably thought about, and no doubt you've had discussions with the NRL, et cetera, and getting some clarity on certain things. But what has probably been the most difficult thing to overcome in the last couple of days?
10: Well, I think it was just the fact that we had our opportunity. You know, Newcastle deservedly won and go on to the next stage. But I think as a club, we just care so much about our fans and our people that it was such a special day, big occasion, and we just didn't nail it. And that hurts a lot, you know, because we really want to do it for all the kids, all the families and that were there and watching on TV. But, you know, as a footy club, that means a lot to us. But yeah, we just missed that chance. And as a club, we just draw a line and we work through a process and come out the other end now and move on.
9: Obviously, you had some clarification from the NRL, Cam. It's something you have to do as a club, I guess, in those controversial circumstances. But is the thought here from a club point of view that all that aside, you just didn't quite rise to the level that you wanted to on the day?
10: Yeah, it's we had our chances, absolutely. We know that. Everyone knows that. But, that's just my job, to represent the club.

0: Finally, mate, Josh, one of our great listeners and regular correspondents, he wants to know, do you know who you're playing in Magic Round yet?
1: Shit. Magic Round. No, I don't, but just get your tickets and get ready.
0: Hey, sounds good. What about for you, Cam, before we let you go? I mean, do you, I know like, the world of the NRL keeps going, but do you get a chance just to maybe take a deep breath and, you know, and recover after what's been another huge year for the club, or are you just back to it?
1: No, back to it. Like, this is our busiest time now, to be honest, because we dive into, I like to really plan early and get set, and then it allows then our staff and so on to sort of not put the feet up necessarily, but back off a little bit over the summer. And but I know we're tired, we're frustrated, but we get stuck into it now, and the next few weeks will be really, really busy. But then I can promise you, you know, come November, the spring carnival's all happening. I'll be relaxing a bit.
2: Give us some winners.
1: I just want to say to you guys and to everyone, we just can't thank you enough. And I talk about you guys because you're respecters and then you're supporters, but you challenge us when you need to. That's your job, and we've got that mutual respect. I love it. To all of our fans, we thank you. We thank you so much from the bottom of our heart. We've seen some moments this year off the field that truly, truly make this club and this country special. And for that, as a footy club and a footy team, we're forever grateful. So thank you to everyone for your support.
0: You're a beaut, mate. We can't wait to get you in studio for an Ask Me Anything. I reckon we might be due before the end of the year. What do you reckon?
1: Yeah, we'll do that for sure, boys. Love to.
0: Okay, Cam George, we appreciate you. Thanks so much, and beautiful last words from you as well, man.
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you know, a mother rang and said, look, I was having a really tough week, things were hard at home, and my daughter came home and she said, oh mum, we've done Mighty today and we learnt this, why don't we try doing this? And it was about a little bit of writing down, and so that was really powerful. And you know, I get back to this, you know, we need to give our kids

0: will probably get some opportunities. So I think we're in really good shape, but we just need to learn how to win those critical moments. Mm. And we need to get World Rugby to wake up and do something about the bunker and refereeing, because it's costing us. And the speeding up of the game, you know. 56 minutes, we had them under the pump, and Sio Kolesi went down for 3.5 minutes. You know, so we just need to work out how we're going to speed the game up and make sure that all styles of rugby don't get influenced by the rules.
1: Yeah, understood.
2: Couldn't agree more. Sir JK, I couldn't agree more. One more question just quickly before we let you go. NPC Super Rugby, there's a lot going on in the back room. Thoughts on that? How do we fix it?
0: Well, you get rid of Super Rugby. You get rid of Super Rugby.
3: You'd be happy with much. It? You'd be happy to see?
0: I think that if the Blues want to stay as the Blues and Auckland doesn't exist, then the Highlanders want to stay as the Highlanders. But we need to take this competition back to the regions. We need to have 8 sides, 4 from Aussie, bring Randwick, bring Manly back in, and we just need to rebuild it. The franchise system has worked for us for the first 20-odd years, but rugby is about tribalism and traditionalism.
1: Correct.
0: You know, I want to see a battle of the bridge. I want to see the passion that you've got for your Hawke's Bay, even though you did lose to the Bay of Plenty, and I want the All Blacks to be available. I think we've got to rebuild it. The other thing we need to do, if we're not going to do that, we need to have a UEFA Cup or a Heineken Cup or whatever you want to call it, and we need to give that money to the franchises. The trouble is the game is leaking because the All Blacks have to pay for everything. So let's create a tournament like a UEFA Cup. So after 4 weeks of Super Rugby, we're not going to do the NPC way. Two Japanese sides come in, an American side, the South Africans can come in, and we play like a Heineken Cup. Mm. And you play it all year and you have a playoff. But that money needs to go to the franchises so they can start standing alone. Now, if they're earning, let's say it's worth $60 million and they're earning $6 or $7 million, then they're going to attract private ownership. And I think we need private ownership to go forward. You can't have complete private ownership because then you get a whole lot of different egos. But we need to do something drastic, and we need to make some decisions, and we need to not worry about World Rugby because they move too slow.
3: Mm. That's one heck of a summation. Yeah,
2: that's a hell of a summation. And you convinced me.
3: I know you think about this stuff a lot, and my only concern is that, you know, we don't want to isolate ourselves, but in the face of the fact that you're right, the machinery doesn't move fast enough, and it's very hard to attract private investment when they can't share in the biggest slice of the pie. So we're in a state, aren't we, of flux again with the game here.
0: That's a great statement, but we've already isolated ourselves by getting rid of South Africa. Mm. Who have we got? You know, we've got the Aussies and that's it. So why don't we just go back? The NRL, like everyone says, oh, JK, I'm sitting here talking about the NRL. But they are moving fast, their crowds are up, they've got a competition that people care about. You know, you saw, you've seen New Zealanders turn up on the weekend because they've always been Knights fans, you know?
3: Yeah.
0: So we need to get back to tribalism, traditionalism. If it's not the NPC, then it's a hybrid. But we need to start earning revenue away from just the All Blacks having to play more and more games. So to do that, we need to create a different competition. I think we need to bring the South Africans back in some way. And I think that would be actually...
3: Did you sense there's a hunger for that among some in South Africa?
0: Yeah, totally. Yeah. They feel pretty much like we do. They don't think the, you know, the IPC or whatever it's called up there is giving them what they need. And what they'd like to have is some sort of hybrid. And I see that hybrid as like a UEFA Cup. Mm. Okay, let's break up every 4 weeks. You have 3 weeks where you're playing a Japanese side, an African side, and away you go. And then, you know, I think that competition needs to be privatised.
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12: With the All Blacks on a break between the Greatest Rivalry Tour and the Bledisloe Cup, attention this week very much focusing on Perth and a one-off test between the Wallabies and the Springboks. Box, of course, coming off a 3-1 series win over the All Blacks. The Wallabies having won a series in Argentina. So intriguing, this one, from a strictly New Zealand perspective. Put some context on the recent series. But just to see how the Wallabies are tracking, how they're growing under their coach Les Kiss, it's a pleasure to have on the show Wallaby great Tim Horan. How are you, Tim?
13: Hey, Joe, thanks for being on the show, mate. It was sitting back as an Aussie watching Springboks against the All Blacks. It was intriguing, wasn't it? Those three games in South Africa, interesting, and then the one in Baltimore, and a lot of injuries from the All Blacks, I see, coming out of the tour, but good to try and look at where things are a year out for the Rugby World Cup.
12: Yeah, well, we can talk about the All Blacks shortly. Love to get your views on that, but just tell us about the series in Argentina. As you well know, it's not the easiest place to play. Did you see a one-win, one-draw result as a reasonably positive outcome for the Wallabies, or did they miss a chance to take it 2-0?
13: Probably missed a chance to take it 2-0, but that's been, you know, they needed to probably be a bit more ruthless. But, yeah, game one, I think, you know, after Les Kiss, his first two games, you know, he had against Japan and did reasonably well there. And but I think, you know, when you look at what Les is trying to do, he's trying to get a bit of a more of an up-tempo style and a brand of rugby. And I think that, you know, worked for most of the time in Argentina. I think, you know, as we all know, TJ, how hard it is to win over there. So any win there in Argentina, they were missing a couple of key players, Argentina, but as you know, really tough place to win. So I think we'll take that and then try and move on to the bigger ones now.
12: How's that trend?

0: African teams in Super Rugby, just in terms of the absolute sharp end of the game?
1: Yeah, I just don't know what the answer is with Super Rugby. I quite enjoyed it this year. I thought it was quite entertaining. I thought that Super Round was excellent in Christchurch. I see a lot of positives there. I just don't know where it can go. I'd love to have Japan back into Super Rugby somehow. I don't know how that works and how that fits with the travel. But maybe it needs to go a little bit longer, Super Rugby. Maybe it needs to be definitely a home and away opportunity for both teams, both countries. But I don't know where we go. I quite liked it this year. I enjoyed it. But, you know, a lot of people talk it down, and maybe that's because it doesn't go long enough.
0: Oh, well, that's all in the future. I mean, the immediate future is we've got a test match to look forward to in Perth. Should be an absolute cracker. It's a great time for us here in New Zealand. It's an evening kickoff, so we look forward to that. We look forward to your role in that, Tim, and thanks so much for taking the time out to talk to us.
1: Thanks, guys. Always good to chat. Yeah, it'll be a great match, and you watch the rugby league early and then stay on and watch the rugby league rugby union post that. And so hopefully the Wallabies can get one up against the world champs, but it's going to be a tough match.
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1: Day. 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
3: It's 14 after 10 Sport Nation mornings, just ahead of our deep dive golf. Yeah, Ashley Klein, he is working this weekend. He's in the bunker for the Dolphins-Roosters game. Some people might say he's been demoted, but he certainly hasn't been, he's not going to be unemployed. It's a

0: It's 10:15 now, Sport Nation Mornings, and... Yeah, big round of applause. Dave Bieleski. Morning, Dave. Knocked it out of the park last week, mate.
1: What a lovely intro. Thank you, TJ. Appreciate that. And the colloquial round of applause, the standing ovation, very much appreciated.
0: Oh, they weren't standing. They were sitting.
1: Oh, okay.
0: No.
1: Just a golf clap, was it?
0: Yeah, it was a golf clap, yeah. Hey, that was great, mate.
1: Well, look, I appreciate it either way.
0: Yeah, 18-1 winner on the PGA Tour, and the bookie beater cashing in on the DP World Tour. Remind us.
1: Yeah, look, hopefully a few listeners managed to follow us in after what we spoke about last week. Brisbane 18-1 was our favourite bet of the week. It really did push them quite strongly, both over on our Patreon page, but also on the radio segment last week, and got the job done in spectacular fashion. And then the bookie beater was on Matt Fitzpatrick at the BMW PGA. Top 10 was paying $4.20, but his bookie beater was the booster top 20, paying $2.25. He finished in 6th. So both of those landed as well. I think it's always worth remembering, TJ, right? It's reiterating with golf betting. I've never suggested I can pick the winner out there every week in all the fields. And most of these fields have up to 156 golfers. This was our 9th outright winner of 2026. We've had 6 runner-up finishes as well. But we typically select between 4 to 7 golfers in a tournament. So even if we said selected 7 out of 156, well, that's 1 in 22. It's like sticking your money on the nose of a single horse in the Melbourne Cup and expecting to pick the winner every time. So what we always try and do is we identify within our modelling golfers who have a better chance of winning than the odds being offered imply. Nothing more, nothing less than that. And you only have to go back kind of 4 weeks ago when we hit that Quinella at the tournament in Denmark.

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0: team. But look, the internationals are obviously up against it, given this history. But with Ogilvy's knowledge of Medina, genuinely world-class players, and guys like Ryan Fox and Adam Scott finding form last week, there's plenty of interest here to make this a really interesting Presidents' Cup. While the overall record is incredibly one-sided, this is always a tournament which often looks much further apart on paper than what we actually see once they get out there on the golf course.
1: Yeah, it'll be a lot of fun to watch. It really will. And just before we go, just a reminder of, if people want to know more about Deep Dive Golf, where can they find it?
0: Yep, so just jump on social media, Deep Dive Golf on Twitter or Facebook, and our main page, we will have all our analysis articles, including every single match of the Presidents' Cup. 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So that is patreon.com/deepdivegolf. And we do, fortunately, have a second bookie better this week.
1: TJ, oh, yes, of course, yes, TAB. We do. Yeah, you mentioned that, yeah.
0: And it has to be Ryan Fox based, right? Because we've got to back the Kiwi in this Presidents' Cup. The bookie beater is on any Australian or Kiwi to be the top international point scorer. So for that, you are getting Ryan Fox, you are getting Adam Scott, and you are getting Minwoo Lee. Any of those three to be the top international point scorer this week, that was paying $3, and the TAB are going to boost that up to $3.50 for you. So a great way to back Foxy and enjoy some morning golf this weekend over at the Presidents' Cup.
1: There we go. Not one, but two Deep Dive Golf bookie beaters. Dave Bileski, thank you very much. We'll talk to you next week.
0: Sounds good. Thanks, TJ.
1: Okay, it's 10:39 Sport Nation Mornings. Yeah, it was a good week for him, an 18-1 winner. And yeah, someone texted in about the bookie beater paying $2.20. Hey, a $2.20 collect is still a $2.20 collect. It's collect, isn't it? And the other thing too is, I think Dave explained himself pretty well, the process that he goes through when he comes up with these suggestions. It's like if a guy's leading the tournament and then decides to hit the ball into Tiger Country or scon a photographer, that's not really his fault.
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3: Turn this one up, because this Tuesday September deal at Night and Day is a real banger. $2 sausages. Now that's a char topper, or should we say a hunger stopper? And if you haven't guessed it already, missing out on this deal would be the worst. So grab your $2 sausage

0: the way to the big dance. 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Who will rise to the occasion? And who will be left standing when it all comes down to the final game? The 2026 NRL Finals. 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

0: how good were the Castle Rockers though, Milsey?
1: Oh, the Castle Rockers.
0: Hey, had a job to do. Went and did a job.
1: Yeah, had a job to execute, and that was to be the best in Europe. You know, and if I think of teams who have come from Scotland, you immediately think of Celtics, Rangers, those two teams.

0: as one of the most successful sporting teams to come out of Scotland. So that saying that team, I've actually got for the three of you, yeah, a little bit of merch I think we need to wear.
1: Geez. No way.
0: Yeah, I think we should do the right thing.
2: Yep.
0: And wear these very valuable items now as champions of Europe. So we'll get to the ad break and we'll sort the sizing out and you can put on a Castle Rockers bit of merch.
2: I want a chance to pawn those off and fund the spring racing kitty, I think.
0: You'll get a lot.
2: Yeah.
0: Seriously, if you actually really like dice it up, Lash, Rangers and Celtics won title apiece to be champions of Europe. Took Cold Millsy and the Castle Rockers 3 weeks.
3: This is we're talking about on the show today, by the way.
0: If you branch out even further,
2: yeah,
0: like Hitler tried to do it with hundreds of thousands of people.
2: He couldn't take over Europe.
0: He couldn't get the job done.
2: No.
0: I was up there with 11 blokes.
2: Yeah.
0: And we are the champions of Europe, so that was sure a delight from our point of view.
3: Oh, I'm looking forward to my merch. We've also got a little bit more coming up on the show, not just the Castle Rockers. We'll also be joined by Richie Agar to wrap up the Warriors season. Sam Nock from the Northland Taniwhas, how good are they going? They're trying to hold on to that shield this week up against Counties. He'll join us. Christy Doran too to talk all about possibly, of course, with New Zealand rugby, maybe cutting out our friends from across the shore. We'll talk to him about that and the breakfast menu as well. So plenty to get through today, Millsy.
0: Yeah, geez, it's good to be talking about Shield Country, isn't it? Hey, Fimbles, Shield Country. Not only do they have the Shield and to defend it one more time this weekend, but how high are they up in that ladder? Seriously, how good is that to see?
3: Yeah, maybe they can hold the Shield and take the title. We'll find out. But for now, sports news headlines, Finn.
1: Thank you, Pip. These are, of course, brought to you by Night and Day. Grab $2 sausages each Tuesday in September at Night and Day. The Black Caps have released their squad to face India in their 5-match T20 series next month. White ball captain Mitchell Santner at the helm, of course. Finn Allen, Michael Bracewell, Mark Chapman, Devin Conway, Jacob Duffy, Lachie Ferguson, Zach Folkes, Matt Henry, Bevan Jacobs, Kyle Jamieson, Adam Milne, Daryl Mitchell, Glenn Phillips, Tim Seifert and Nathan Smith-Millsy.
0: Yeah, just on that, Mitchell Santner lifted the trophy for the Castle Rockers.
1: Yeah,
0: just a matter of days to go.
1: Shrugging on the show.
0: And, well, to be honest, Devin Conway, I flew back with Devin Conway
1: and his
0: beautiful family. About a 28-hour journey. Mm-hmm. Two young kids, Devin Conway. Oof. I reckon he would have slept all of about an hour and a half on that journey home.
1: Jeez,
0: he did it tough, but he's a good footballer and he got through.
1: He did indeed. They didn't win the competition, though.
0: No, they found a brick wall.
1: The New Zealand Breakers fell short last night to the Brisbane Bullets, 88-85, leading as much as 11 in the second quarter. Breakers controlled the tempo for, I'd say, about 25 minutes until the Bullets flipped it on its heels. Lithuanian import Arnis Valinchka, 23 points and 14 assists, got the Bullets home. And Warriors centre Adam Pompey looks to be heading to the Melbourne Storm for next NRL season. Rumours around Pompey's departure started circulating yesterday, but were mostly confirmed by Warriors CEO Cameron George with Scotty and Izzy on Sport Nation this morning. Cam George says, we're just finalising it all and the club will make a formal announcement about that today or tomorrow. But yes, that looks to be the case. Those are your sports news updates, brought to you by Night and Day. Grab a $3 donut this September at Night and Day.
3: Thank you, Finn. Plenty to talk about there. But firstly, yes, Milza, we've got to talk about your successful stint in the North a little bit more. Tell us, really, how was it? You know, the 3 a.m. starts aside.
0: Yes. Yeah, I did a couple of shows from Dublin town, and I think I mentioned on the show, Mitchell Satin, I didn't realise at the time, was rooming next door to me. And so he was tuning in from the early hours of the morning in Ireland. But it was, it was a great time. These guys are well aware, and so are some of the listeners. Been at this since December of last year to finally get over there, play the competition, which was very good. The international players were of a high calibre, some of the best in the world. I think of Glenn Maxwell, Steve Smith, Mitchell Satner, Trent Bolt, who were in wonderful form throughout the competition. But the whole concept with it being European cities, the local players of Irish, Dutch and Scottish, and the competition just came together beautifully well. We've been in Ireland the last week and a half to 2 weeks and no rain whatsoever, which is amazing. I had Monday off, actually. I was thinking about how I was going to get down to see Joseph O'Brien, because he's got 10 in the cup potentially, and Tipperary was about 2.5 hours away from where I was staying. I thought the best thing to do was Millsy jump in the old Uber over there, head down to Joseph's place to find out and get the bully

0: head. But geez, that's a good drop. They have Guinness technicians. Like, that's your actual job. Imagine having that on your LinkedIn page.
1: It must be different than the Kiwi one, because it tastes like Marmite to me in a cup.
0: It's like a milkshake, and it just goes down. A cold milkshake.
2: Yeah.
0: Yeah.
3: Milkshakes are cold, Millsy.
0: Yeah, but that's a good point. No flies on you, eh, Thimbles? Hey, you guys must have so many winners for me for this weekend, because I haven't been doing much of the form. And I can't wait to actually go to ad breaks. I can pick both your brains about what's doing what and who's going to be winning the big races over the next 4 to 6 weeks.
1: Yeah, no pressure. But we did get our multi up on Out the Gate there last week, Lashes.
2: Yeah, we did actually.
1: Got to keep it up.
0: Yeah.
2: Pressure on there, Millsy.
0: Win-win.
2: Yep.
0: What did it pay? Well, Lash would have found $1.60 shot. What
1: close,
0: did you find?
1: $1.80. Mine was a $5.50 winner, but I did go.
0: Did you?
1: I catted out. I went each way. I went a place, so.
0: And it did win.
1: It did win. I should have got on the nose.
0: Yeah, walk towards it there, Pip. Don't worry. You and I will get it this evening. Don't worry about that.
2: You're still doing the Millsy's multi while you're away, though, yeah?
0: Yeah, I did.
2: Yeah. I've obviously been away as well, Millsy. Just an update on how that's gone.
0: Yeah, you were disappointing on your trip to South Africa, because we didn't come away with the chocolates over there. You went away to win a series. I went away to win a European title.
2: Mm.
0: I got mine. You let us down.
2: I did.
0: But yeah, I did do 4 Millsy Maltese over there. Got one. So overall, we're up.
2: Is that the actual tally? You're up? Still.
0: Oh, from my trip away.
2: Oh, from the trip away.
0: But overall,
2: yeah, overall,
0: yes, we are up.
2: Yeah?
0: Yeah, absolutely.
1: Why do you sound so surprised, Lashes? Well,
0: I think if you'd put $1
2: yep.
0: on each time Millsy's multi has happened for every week,
2: yeah.
0: I think you're up 50 cents.
2: Yeah. See, and this is the problem, Pip.
1: Christmas is coming, 50 cents.
2: All that work for all that return.
0: Hard to do the form over there. Tell you what, I was deep into Irish form.
2: Yeah.
0: That highwayman is going to be nominated for the cup with Joseph O'Brien, won the St. Ledger over there very well with Safi Osborne in the saddle. She's going to be an absolute superstar, Safi Osborne. Mm. Are we going to get her on the show? I see we should.
2: Yeah, I know you said we should, but you also think we should do a lot of things. So
0: yeah.
2: We're just going to work through that list one by one.
0: Well, some of us have got to come up with ideas, don't we, Lash?
1: Absolutely. So put that in the book and make sure. We've got to talk about Cam George giving some of these, and we want to say some Warriors fans, because we don't really want to call them Warriors fans, Millsy, but throwing stuff at the ref.
0: Not on. Ideal. Come on. We're better than that, aren't we?
1: Mm-hmm.
0: I was actually, because my time zone, I didn't see that till the next day, those headlines, and just ruins. I actually spoke to someone just before, actually, who was at the game at Eden Park, and they said the atmosphere was absolutely amazing. Like, amazing. Even on the outer oval where the cricket field is, they had bits and pieces going on over there and the activities. And what a showpiece, even though the guys lost, but the atmosphere looked incredible. And then for that to happen, that's just not the New Zealand way. So there's a game of football, actually, on the weekend. You'll know this, Finballs. In the Championship Division, Millwall took on West Ham.
3: Yep.
0: Yeah, the two hooligan clubs. they hadn't played each other for 14, 15 years. And when they do play each other, it's this, hooligan.
3: Huge
0: cunt.
3: Derby.
0: But
3: huge.
0: Nothing happened this time around.
3: Well, that's disappointing.
0: Everyone's growing up in that 14-year break. And I like to think with those sort of incidents, that's just, in our national stadium, that's just not us.
1: No, not at all. And who'd want to be a ref? I mean, I thought there was probably one bad call that Ashley Klein did himself. I think the bunker and Chris Butler did a lot more. But at the end of the day, he's out there. He's doing his best to call those right in the moment. And then to get throwing stuff at you, like, who'd want to do that? And you're right, it's just not a good look. We hate for, everyone, the whole media throughout that week was praising New Zealand fans for selling out that stadium within 10 minutes. And now all the talk is doing that instead, which is just not a great look.
0: No, it's not, and we've talked about this before on the show. In the community game at club and school level, we have not as dramatic as that of things being thrown at, but certainly verbals towards volunteer referees across the sports of rugby league and rugby and other sports. So there is a culture of that, sadly, within New Zealand, and that's obviously transgressed into the game on the weekend.
1: Yeah, not good, not good. And a positive note, though, the Black Caps squad named for India. What are your thoughts, Millsy?
0: It's going to be a tough series. We actually got a tough couple of months ahead of us. India are a very good side. Did you see their women's team nearly lost to Japan women on the weekend?
1: Mm-hmm.
0: Or yesterday? Did you guys see that?
3: Yes.
0: And do you know the story within the game?
3: Yeah, it was only a 5 over each way, wasn't it?
0: Yeah.

0: all going over to Adelaide for a 10-day camp. Is that weird?
1: Which would be predominantly a Red Bull camp.
0: Red Bull players, sorry.
1: Yeah, yep. Right.
0: Then to come here and play white ball cricket.
1: Yep.
0: Then that leads into the Red Bull test series against India. Then they go back to Australia for the four test matches, which is Red Bull cricket.
1: Well, you'd hope we get a result against India and the white ball stuff. Correct. Otherwise,
0: and I just
1: like
0: wonder,
1: the England team, the preparation will be called into question.
0: Well, I wonder if this is where it comes from, Lashes,
1: yeah.
0: Because the Perth test last year in the Ashes, England didn't have much of a playing preparation before that first test at all. So I wonder if a little bit of that is stemmed from that. But going to Australia and Adelaide, is that taking the eye off the ball when it comes to the Indian white ball series?
1: Definitely seems like that, without question. Do you know if we're playing a game in Adelaide?
0: No, it's just fitness testing, bowling loads, all that sort of jazz.
1: Right. Okay.
0: In Adelaide, which I would think is some expense.
1: Huge expense, you'd think.
0: As well. But hey, it could be a good thing.
1: Yeah.
0: It might be what the team's needed, because obviously I'm not too sure what the weather's been like here the last few weeks. Where
2: pretty average.
0: Conditions are probably not up to scratch to execute your trainings right, but to take the whole lot to Adelaide, I just wonder, I don't want them to take the eye off the ball against India.
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1: There are a whole lot of reasons to visit Night and Day this September, but nothing beats $3 donuts. 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
1: 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The Agenda. Agenda 1.
2: Still plenty of text there that we will get to. Agenda 1, what is the Warriors' biggest priority in the off-season, do you think, in the wash-up of a straight sets exit in the finals?
3: Well, I'll catch up with Webby over the next couple of weeks and talk through that about pre-season and what's the right thing to do. But if you look at the last 4 years, not last year, the year before, they missed out on the playoffs, Pip.
4: Yep.
3: And then before that, they were right up the top, right? So it's obviously the... I don't know if it's a mental block, if it's a fatigue issue. The back end of the season is clearly where they need to execute, because during the season they go okay, without
4: and it's
3: question.
4: Injuries, right?
3: When you get into that routine. And I liken it to the South African cricket team, when you'd play like a three-game series or a five-game series, like series play.

0: Agenda 2.
1: Elsie, I'll come to you on this one first. Big meeting tomorrow for New Zealand Rugby. You would have thought about it a lot because, you know, you're a championship-winning director of cricket. You understand the world of professional sport. What does the ideal rugby landscape look like in this country for you post, I guess, the next World Cup?
2: It's a tough question, Lash.
1: Mm-hmm.
2: Clearly, when we spoke to Steve Lancaster last week, we got a lot of gobbledygook answers, or that's actually answers just straight out of the corporate handbook,
1: yep.
2: Which is frustrating. We need to tighten the belt, without question, and tough decisions need to be made in some areas of our game to pull back on the dollars spent,
1: mm-hmm.
2: without question.

0: name me six, seven women's players.
1: I probably couldn't. I don't even think I could.
0: No.
2: And the, and I guess the other part to that sevens factor is, should X amount of dollars be spent when all the, I guess, the Black Ferns sevens do is just beat Australia at every tournament in the final?
3: Oh. I think Aussie's coming for them for one in that statement.
2: Yeah, I know, but like, are people really interested? Okay, we're in another final. We'll win those 9 out of 10. Like, and the men's program is what it is. It's certainly been dropped off the last few years. So that can go.
0: Well, yeah. But then I think, like, the Heartland Championship, like, it's a great comp. I love it. But do we need to zone it?
2: Mm.
0: So we're not spending $5 million on flights per year across the board. I don't know what the staff numbers are like at head office.
2: Yeah.
0: I'm sure there's big salaries going out of head office.
2: And you'd think if a multi-billion dollar competition like the NRL can only surplus one women's competition, thus NRLW, you have to ask the question, how on earth can we pay for Farrah Palmer Cup and Super Rugby or Picky too?
0: The numbers won't add up, Lash.
2: Yeah.
0: But when we speak to people, I just don't want corporate chat.
2: Yeah.
0: Just speak to us. Normally.
2: That's all you want.
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1: Joined now by Richie Agar from the Warriors. So Richie, thank you for giving us your time. It's obviously not the way you wanted the season to finish, but now you've had a couple of days to come up for air. How are you feeling about it all?
2: Look, if I'm honest, still the same. It's been like a death in the family, really. We're extremely disappointed and felt that, you know, after working so hard and doing so well over the season, yeah, we've let a real opportunity slip, and tough one to take all around.
3: Yeah, look, Richie, it has been because such a dominant team throughout the course of the season, and to get to the sudden death stage like we were at on the weekend, where perhaps do you think we kind of fell short when it came to the footy on the field?
2: I think it were a game of incident, but you know, I had to watch the game back straight away to, I guess, exercise my own demons. I just felt we missed a lot of chances early on. We got some great looks on them. We didn't struggle to get down the field. We generated a lot of momentum, but our execution was simply off. And I think you combined that with some skill that let us down and some poor errors. I think you combine it with at times a kicking game that if we had our choices again, we would probably make different choices and probably stick to some things that had worked

0: season to one side and perhaps look at the last four seasons, I think it's fair to say it's a bloody good football team, without question. In contention, big moments, big games, and they're making the playoffs. Yeah. What's the one piece of the puzzle do you think potentially that could be missing from this group to maybe take those next steps?
1: Look, I think the experience will do us good, especially for the younger end of the squad. I think we're a squad that's still growing and evolving. I think you're right there that, look, we've clearly got a system in place. We got a head coach and the management above him and an organisation that are determined to continue to take the club forward. I think sometimes along the way, you need a bit of luck. You know, I think what were really clear to me, we're getting to the start line in the playoffs, being fit and healthy and well at that time of the year is really important. I think we've seen that with the Dolphins. You know, they come into playoffs, no injuries, a lot of momentum from the last 3 or 4 weeks, whereas we probably didn't have that continuity in our lineup, and I felt that hurt us a little bit. So I think having a little bit of luck will definitely help us, but that experience and just continuing to develop our players from within and, you know, have a little bit more luck with injury. And I think we've proven this year, probably more than any of the other sort of 3 or 4 years, that, you know, I feel we're a top team and we can beat the top teams on any given day.
2: And you've certainly shown that. And as you said, you know, you've got players departing the club like Mitch Barnett, but you've also got some really good young talent coming too, and players with experience like Will Walbrook. So that must, you know, the outlook, and I suppose centres is probably something that we are looking at. I know Adam Pompey, by all reports, might be leaving the club too. So there's some really positive players coming to the club too, Richie, that could really add to it next year with what you guys have already built on.
1: Yeah, look, that's always ongoing. There's always a natural evolution in your squad, and we're going to have some terrific guys, good players, and more than anything, experience leaving our team. You know, Barney's contribution over 4 years has been absolutely immense, but I feel Mitch walking out of the door, a couple of seasons working with him and Fish, a guy like Aaron Clark, who's found, you know, tremendous form over the last couple of years. I feel a guy like Aaron is primed and ready to step up his game even more and, you know, assume that, you know, that sort of leadership role that Barney will be leaving. And, you know, I can go back to when Barney stepped into that role himself. You know, we were losing people like Tohu Harris and then Dylan Walker not long after. And, you know, when Mitch first captained the club or first stepped into the leadership group, I think it's fair to say the progress he's made in that area has, you know, he's transcended into state of origin and even into the leadership group for his country. So I feel that, you know, guys like Aaron and I'd look at Dimitrik, even though he's, you know, very young in years and probably not quite as experienced, those guys have all got the capability to step up and stand up and, you know, fill those roles and evolve just in the same way that Mitch has.
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5: Hey, Richie, overall, not just the Warriors, but all the other clubs in the competition, and I'm also going to look at the other code, rugby union. The athlete is getting bigger, faster, stronger, without question.
6: Yep.
5: A byproduct of that, players are getting injured. I think this year, across the board, through the whole comp, the amounts of players injured on every team's list is right up there, I think, from years gone past. Do you think... how is the game going to adjust to that? Do you think perhaps you need to have potentially more subs, perhaps bigger squads to counterbalance the amount of players? Because it must be disrupting for you and the boys to be, you know, changing combinations all of the time. And, geez, who's fit this week? What have we got? When's he returning? Like, it must be a bloody headache at times.
6: Yeah, look, I think the number of games that you play is definitely something that will get looked at, and perhaps having a representative window that for 6 weeks doesn't impact the competition as much as it does at the moment. But I feel it's one of them that we all sort of know the problems and the difficulties, but finding the right solution that fits everyone is probably not as easy as it sounds. But I think the amount of, you know, as more teams are coming in, the amount of games –

physically demanding to play, but also train. And I think you've got to factor that in, that, you know, part of our discussions internally of, you know, we've been to these parts of the season before, and probably 6-7 rounds in, you know, we feel that, you know, we probably, in retrospect, look back at the season, think we'd already played our best football then.

0: When they're absolutely not. From the first whistle of the season to the madness of the run home, we'll bring you the games, the storylines, and the moments everyone will be talking about.
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4: New Zealand rugby once again at a serious crossroads when it comes to professional competition pathways. Izzy Dagg, Paul Cully has been leading the charge in terms of reporting on this with good backup from his staff colleague Richard Nola. We spoke a little about the financial situation which has led to this meeting. And there's more to come, obviously, but according to all sources, they will meet tomorrow to discuss their pathways, their options. Three of those on the table to blow Super Rugby up, that's one, and run an 8 to 10 team competition strictly here in New Zealand. There's another option to add a couple of teams to Super Rugby. From a New Zealand point of view, either way, or there's alignment with existing Super Rugby clubs and subsuming the provinces and bringing in private investment. either way, this is going to have a huge impact on the game.

0: And basically, we can't expand unless we have the credibility, the financial backing to go and put these offers on the table to say, look, we're a genuine, we're a serious competition right now.
1: Yeah, sure.
0: And there's none of that at the moment. So what does that look like? Do we leave Australia? Well, look what happened when South Africa left. We've been in a downward spiral when they left. So are we just going to be solely focused on 5 million people and understanding that everyone's going to watch us because we're New Zealand and we've got the All Blacks? No, you can't do that.
1: Much of the argument and much of the griping that came out of South Africa for all of those years when Super Rugby was Australia, South Africa, New Zealand was the fact that they thought they deserved more of the broadcast pie because of the size of population. And they may have had a valid argument in that, but it was always the biggest point of tension in SANZA was what South Africa thought it was worth in terms of those broadcast rights, which is essentially what they're saying. Now, you can say what you like about extra couple of teams and adding something to Super Rugby, but then the devil in the detail, and in the reportage of this, Paul Kelly points out that Rugby Australia and New Zealand Rugby would retain the broadcast rights and private investment would be invited in to take a slice of everything else. We know for a fact that the biggest asset you have is your broadcast rights. It's like saying to a property investor, you can have the windows and the doors, but we'll keep the structure.
0: Yeah.
1: And I just don't think you're going to sell that to the kind of investor you want in the game. And you know that Super Rugby investors in New Zealand alone are already agitating for a lot of change because they want a bigger slice of the pie. They're saying, if we're going to underwrite this, if we're going to take risk in running a professional rugby team, then at least give us a chance to recoup the cost. The balance sheets of the Super Rugby teams are not flash. They're not. And we know that because they're public record.
0: So I don't know, like privatisation. Is it time to just cut ties with New Zealand Rugby and just sell these clubs, go private and you know, have these investors? Because you think of it, you think of some of these creative, courageous minds out there that have done so well in business. There's a reason for that. You know, they're go-getters.
1: They
0: make decisions, they have clear alignment, they have a strategic plan of how they're going to get there, and they're all on the same page. When you've got two unions that there isn't really alignment, there's egos at play, they all want piece of the pie and they don't know how they're going to get part of that pie, then there's confusion.
1: There is, and the rugby's single biggest issue is the fact that it is...
0: No alignment,
1: but also, why do we have these competitions? Because they're sold as the pathway. The pathway to what? The pathway to the All Blacks. Why is that important? Because for rugby union, the international game remains the diamond, the crown jewel. The NRL does not have that problem. The AFL does not have that problem. English football does not have that problem. The NFL does not have that problem. The NBA does not have that problem. But you can't have a professional sport whose sole purpose as a club competition is to prepare players for international rugby. And the irony is that international rugby team, as reported yesterday, brought in $38 million and every professional competition that is supposed to funnel up to support that lost money.
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1: Alarm gone off? Check on Scotty and Izzy from 6am. We'll catch you up on everything you've missed overnight and hopefully give you a laugh before work too.
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1: Equifest is coming to Hamilton October 16 to 18, 2026. It's a new home with a bigger experience over three huge days celebrating everything we love about horses. 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Equifest 2026 has something

0: even more, because the trouble that I had getting here is we don't, wheelchair bodybuilding is quite new and it's quite niche, and so the sponsorships and the funding is quite limited. Yeah. So hopefully from here it can grow, just with the amount of athletes that we have coming in now and the representation globally. Yeah.
1: When you see your fellow competitors, what's that like for you? And the reason I say that, are you like giving them the side eye, or are you looking at their triceps and saying, I've got bigger ones than you? Like, are you just looking them up and down? No. What's it like?
0: Yeah, not at all. I'm like I said, I'm just happy to be here. Like, I had no idea. I didn't expect that I'd qualify. I knew I'd get here one day. Like, at the beginning of the year, I was like, oh, I'll probably get to the Olympic maybe in a couple of years, 2-3 years. And then after that Texas qualifying, after that Texas show, I just had no idea I'd be here. So when I see the other guys, like, I follow all of them on social media and stuff. And so when I see them, I'm like, oh, man, I got no business being up against these guys. But I do recognize that I have strengths that I have, without sounding a bit too fathead, but yeah, I do have strengths that I can, I do feel like I can beat them on a couple of things. But yeah, I do give them the side eye, though. I will admit I do give them the side eye. But in saying that, yeah, again, I'm just happy to be here, man. I just can't believe it,
1: brother. Sorry, Stu, just one more question. Like, in terms of judging and going about winning the competition, you probably get a little bit of a gauge, but for our listeners, how do you win this? Like, what are they looking for? Obviously, we're looking at you through the socials. You're ripped as hell, but there's obviously a little bit more to it.
0: Yeah, so just to put it in words that people will understand who aren't in the bodybuilding world, there's like 8 different poses that you have to hit. And so everyone hits that pose, then they'll call the next pose, then everyone on stage will hit that pose. And it's pretty much judged by whoever. One person might win one pose and they'll get a point, and then it all just trickles down. And then after next, they'll hit the next pose, and then a different person might win that pose, and so they'll get a point, and then it all just trickles down. So it comes down to whoever wins the most poses, and then also on top of that, there's other things like how conditioned you are, which means like how ripped you are, or how the muscularity, how big you are. So a lot of those things come into play as well. So you might be the biggest guy on stage, but you might not be the leanest guy on stage, and so they take all that into consideration. And so, just to put it simply, yeah, it's I wouldn't, some people don't call it a sport, they call it a beauty pageant. The sport aspect of bodybuilding is done in the gym. And so, yeah, the sport stuff is all done, the training stuff is all done, now we just get to show it off. And so it's all judged, and pretty much it's all done by judges' opinions, really. Like, one judge might like one guy, another judge might like one guy. So yeah, it's a different sport. Yeah, it's a different sport, but I love it. I enjoy it. It's given me something that keeps me out of trouble, and something to strive towards throughout my life. Yeah.
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you know, really show some innovation around our brand and where we're going to associate that with in the near future. And yeah, it's just an exciting time for our footy club. I know our fans won't feel that right now, but I can assure you the club will be bigger and better next year, and our roster will be, whilst we're losing some tremendous people in Mitch Barnett and Roger Tuivasa-Sheck, Luke Metcalf and the likes, I tell you what,

0: Cam George, we appreciate you. Thanks so much. And beautiful last words from you as well, man.
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0: Shepherd, it's a big trophy. I like it. The girls are doing a great job there.
15: I haven't seen that one for years.
0: Exactly. It's there. It's still here. Look,
16: was asking me how many Steinies got in it.
0: Everyone wants to know that question.
16: I think it was
0: question.
16: Like 28 or something.
15: I haven't seen it. An Aussie hasn't seen it too, JK, but that's okay. No.
16: Yeah, the sad thing is, mate, I was the last guy to lose it. Anyway.
0: No, just...
16: sorry.
0: We can't start there. Yeah. So, JK, great to have you in studio with us and, you know, for some pretty cool co-popa as well. I'm glad you're here because we're going to have a chat to Jimmy Tupou. Out of Counties Monaco. Robbie's just trying to grab him up on the line for us. But we are going to be talking about Mighty with you. And all part of your journey.

0: getting rid of South Africa? Mm. Who have we got? You know, we've got the Aussies and that's it. So why don't we just go back? The NRL, like everyone says, oh, Jake, I'm sitting here talking about the NRL. But they are moving fast. Mm. Their crowds are up. Mm. They've got a competition that people care about. You know, you saw, you've seen New Zealanders turn up on the weekend because they've always been Knights fans, you know?
1: Yeah.
0: So we need to get back to tribalism, traditionalism. If it's not the NPC, then it's a hybrid. But we need to start earning revenue away from just the All Blacks having to play more and more games. So to do that, we need to create a different competition. I think we need to bring the South Africans back in some way. And I think that would be actually...
1: Did you sense there's a hunger for that among some in South Africa?
0: Yeah, totally. Yeah. They feel pretty much like we do. They don't think the IPC or whatever it's called up there is giving them what they need. Mm. And what they'd like to have is some sort of hybrid. And I see that hybrid as like a UEFA Cup. Mm. Okay, let's break up every 4 weeks. You have 3 weeks where you're playing a Japanese side, an African side, and away you go. And then I think that competition needs to be privatised.
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6: With the All Blacks on a break between the Greatest Rivalry Tour and the Bledisloe Cup, attention this week very much focusing on Perth and a one-off test between the Wallabies and the Springboks. Box, of course, coming off a 3-1 series win over the All Blacks. The Wallabies having won a series in Argentina. So intriguing, this one, from a strictly New Zealand perspective. Put some context on the recent series. But just to see how the Wallabies are tracking, how they're growing under their coach Les Kiss, it's a pleasure to have on the show Wallaby great Tim Horan. How are you, Tim?
7: Hey, Joe, thanks for being on the show, mate. It was sitting back as an Aussie watching Springboks against the All Blacks. It was intriguing, wasn't it? Those three games in South Africa, interesting, and then the one in Baltimore, and a lot of injuries from the All Blacks, I see, coming out of the tour, but good to try and look at where things are a year out for the Rugby World Cup.
6: Yeah, well, we can talk about the All Blacks shortly. Love to get your views on that, but just tell us about the series in Argentina. As you well know, it's not the easiest place to play. Did you see a one-win, one-draw result as a reasonably positive outcome for the Wallabies, or did they miss a chance to take it 2-0?
7: Probably missed a chance to take it 2-0, but that's been, you know, they needed to probably be a bit more ruthless. But, yeah, game one, I think, you know, after Les Kiss, his first two games, you know, he had against Japan and did reasonably well there. And but I think, you know, when you look at what Les is trying to do, he's trying to get a bit of a more of an up-tempo style and a brand of rugby. And I think that, you know, worked for most of the time in Argentina. I think, you know, as we all know, TJ, how hard it is to win over there. So any win there in Argentina, they were missing a couple of key players, Argentina, but as you know, really tough place to win. So I think we'll take that and then try and move on to the bigger ones now.
6: How's that transition gone? Because it's not ideal, obviously, switching coaches. And I thought when I saw what they were planning to do that it might work quite well, just a gradual handover. Has that been the reality? Has it gone smoothly, do you think?
7: Yeah, I think it has. It's been probably the first time, I reckon, since probably when you look at Rod McQueen, when he left the Wallaby job, most coaches post sort of Rod McQueen were sacked and virtually moved on after a period of time. So this was the first transition we've had probably since Rod McQueen going into Eddie Jones. So yeah, I think it worked well. That the similar sort of styles and brands of rugby that they both coaches, Joe Smith and Les Kiss. So yeah, it's worked pretty well. And I think, but Les Kiss, you know, he's brought in a couple of different hard edge forwards. We look at Lucan Solikai, Lolto, and a couple of players like that. So it'd be interesting to see how they go against the big forward pack this Sunday in Perth.
6: Yeah, you said you watched the series. Obviously, you'll get an idea of where the Wallabies need to make the biggest improvements to take on this. Well, they're an incredibly good team, aren't they, the Springboks?
7: Yeah, I think the big thing, TJ, I think you'd see as well, is that they've got so much depth now. And I think gone are the days of, you know, we've been pushing for probably the last 5 or 6 years with the Wallabies to pick and stick. So that, because I think most Wallaby fans have looked at

against the All Blacks after the Springboks will be important for us. And, you know, when you look at, guys, when you look at how many games the Wallabies are playing the All Blacks next year, I think it's four matches, including, obviously, the Rugby World Cup. So, good opportunity for this Wallaby team to show what they can deliver at a place at Eden Park when we know what's happened there over the last 20-odd years. And

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4: It's 14 after 10, Sport Nation mornings, just ahead of our deep dive golf. Yeah, Ashley Klein, he is working this weekend. He's in the bunker for the Dolphins-Roosters game. Some people might say he's been demoted, but he certainly hasn't been, he's not going to be unemployed. So it makes you think, was he really axed or was he actually just not going to be involved this weekend?

0: 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So get ready to bring the noise.
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10: Well, look, Matt Fitzpatrick, as we say, got the bookie beater home for us last week at Wentworth. What are the betting tips this week? You got another deep dive golf bookie beater for us at the Open de France?
11: Sure do, yeah. And look, I've decided to spray pretty wide here, TJ. Just given the volatility of this golf course, it's understandable why people like Matt Fitzpatrick and Tommy Fleetwood are at the head of this market. But we have seen some major upsets at this tournament, given how volatile it can be. And I'd rather shoot wide and cover my bases on some long shots rather than going sort of all in on a single sort of 9-to-1 shot, which you'd have to do here. So first one I'll give out today is Tom Valent, who's a Frenchman, paying 80-1 for the win, or $4 for a top 20. Now, he played here in 2022 at the World Amateur Team Championship, the Eisenhower Trophy. Now, he finished 7th on his own ball in that tournament as an amateur, and then played in this event still as an amateur that year, straight after it, and finished 45th. He's played again a couple times, always made the cut here, and he's been in better form recently the last few weeks. His approach play looks beyond form, so I think he is worth a bet at some very big odds. And another who was in that World Amateur Team Championship was Maximilian Steinlechner. Now, he is 100-1 triple figure odds, TJ, for the win, or a top 20 at $4.40. He was also in that event way back in 2022, played very well. He's played well on other comp courses and recently finished 15th at the European Masters and 14th at the Irish Open. But the bookie beater this week on the Open de France, we do have a second bookie beater this week coming up, but the one in France is Nathan Kimsey. He's 66-1 for the win, or a top 20. That is the booster bet. It was $3.25. The TRB are going to boost it all the way out to $4 for you. As I mentioned in the course analysis, one of the best predictors here is simply greens in regulation. Well, of all the DP World Tour regulars, Nathan Kimsey leads the greens in regulation stat on the DP World Tour at the moment. He is first in that category. And in terms of driving accuracy, he is second on the DP World Tour of driving accuracy, behind our very own Kazuma Kobori from New Zealand, mind you, who I do also like this week. So he ticks those two boxes and has, again, played at this tournament previously, made the cut every time, including a best finish of 14th in 2023, returns here in excellent form, 3 made cuts in his recent starts, but those statistics really do sing out for me, and I think he is very good value at 66-1 or $4 for that boosted top 20.
10: There you go, write it down. Nathan Kimsey, the bookie beater in terms of the Open de France. Well, got to talk about the President's Cup. Great to see a New Zealander. Always good to see a New Zealander in the President's Cup. Team Ryan Fox making his debut for the international team at Medina this week. I guess we look at the President's Cup and think, well, this is just the same. The Ryder Cup and think this is just the same. Are there differences, though, just in the format?
11: Yeah, look, the basic concept is very similar to the Ryder Cup, but instead of the United States playing Europe, it is an international team made up of players from everywhere outside the

0: United States and Europe. There are 11 players on each team. Brandt Snedeker is captaining the USA and Jeff Ogilvie is captaining the internationals. Now, the Presidents Cup is played over 4 days rather than three. So it starts on Thursday and there are 30 matches rather than the 28 we see at the Ryder Cup. Another interesting difference is that the host captain gets to choose which format starts the week. So Brandt Snedeker has chosen four ball this year. So we'll have five four ball matches on Thursday, five foursomes on Friday, then four matches of each format on Saturday before all 12 players will play singles on the Sunday. And the key reason, this is a little analogy I like to use, TJ, if you're trying to work out the difference between four ball and four sims. So four ball, you play your own ball, sometimes known as best ball. So the lowest score of your two players is the one that counts for your team. Whereas four sims, you play your ball some of the time, also known as alternate shots. So you hit the tee shot, your playing partner would then hit your iron shot, yeah, and so on and so forth as you alternate shots as well. So with 30 points available, you need 15 and a half to win. But unlike the Ryder Cup, if it finishes at 15 all, the two teams actually share the Presidents Cup rather than the defending team retaining it.
1: Yeah, look, the Ryder Cup's great. I love the Ryder Cup. It's one of those things that just absolutely captivating. But I do like the Presidents Cup too, because you still get great competition, you still got great quality of golfers, but perhaps just lacking a bit of that, or absence of that kind of jingoistic and rather boorish behaviour that sometimes accompanies the Ryder Cup tournament. The President's Cup, it's at Medina, which is obviously a very famous golf course in the States, but a course, again, that's undergone some changes from the past.
0: Yes, and many people will remember this from the Ryder Cup. Of course, we had the miracle at Medina back in 2012 when the European side managed that incredible victory and huge comeback to win that tournament on US soil. But course number three here at Medina, it underwent a massive redesign in 2022. And where that is really interesting, TJ, is the man captaining the international team this week, Jeff Ogilvie. It was his partnership with two other golf architects who did the redesign. So they completely removed three holes here. They built three new ones. They've doubled the amount of fairways. There's a massive increase in the number of bunkers from 70 to 117. And they've also increased the average green size here from 6,000 to 8,600 square feet. The main thing they did is they removed a lot of

0: Yeah, you mentioned that. Yeah,
1: and it has to be Ryan Fox based, right? Because we've got to back the Kiwi in this Presidents Cup. The bookie beater is on any Australian or Kiwi to be the top international point scorer. So for that, you are getting Ryan Fox, you are getting Adam Scott, and you are getting Minwoo Lee. Any of those three to be the top international point scorer this week. That was paying $3, and the TAB are going to boost that up to $3.50 for you. So a great way to back Foxy and enjoy some morning golf this weekend over at the Presidents Cup.
0: There we go. Not one, but two deep dive golf bookie beaters. Dave Bileski, thank you very much. We'll talk to you next week.
1: Sounds good. Thanks, TJ.
0: Okay, it's 10:39 Sport Nation Mornings. Yeah, it was a good week for him, an 18-1 winner. And yeah, someone texted in about the bookie beater paying $2.20. 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
2: Yes, news clippings with Mass Sport, and time to hear from everybody's favourite South African, Rossie Erasmus. 13 changes to the starting 15 from the last test for this test match against the Wallabies in Perth. That meant he needed a new captain, and Rossie was asked about how he went about picking his new captain.
3: Yeah, I think it wasn't a question of

0: Haven't had a solid chance as Kian Horn, but other than that, 7 of the 8 we feel can really bring stability and security if it doesn't go too well. And Kian has proven for us that he can play 10, 12, 15 and even wing for us, you know. So we feel it's a well-balanced team that obviously, even if we picked a totally different team, I think Australia is anyway a challenge. So I don't think this is a specific area, apart from maybe the starting team being a little bit more mobile, a little bit more younger than the team that played last weekend with some proper backup on the bench.
1: Yeah, talking about Kian Horn there, who's the one name on the bench that's probably not a lot of familiarity to New Zealand viewers, but I can just look at that bench. Look, he's made massive changes. Just the two players, as I mentioned, Ethan Hooker on the wing and Eben Etzebeth, and talk about him in just a moment, but they're the only survivors of the run-on from Baltimore. But you look at that bench, Marks, Incher, Lowe, Diaka, Visa, who'll play his 50th, Vandenberg, who played really well at halfback, Sasha, and then Horn, as I say, the one. The interesting thing, too, is that he's gone for a 5-3 split, so he's gone back to convention a wee bit with this. But even with all of those changes, Rick, you look at that Springboks, there are no new caps in this team, and there are 527 caps in the starting lineup. That's an average of about 35. Now, obviously, that's blown out a bit by Eben Etzebeth, who will play his 147th, and he's gradually making his way up the charts. He's gone ahead of Beauden Barrett. He's now just, this will be his 147th, so that would make him just one behind Richie McCaw. I've got a feeling with Etzebeth, he looks like he could keep playing till he's 50 the way he's going at the moment. So, yeah.
2: Especially if you get all those breathers in between scrums.
1: Yeah, well, yeah, but he's still a beast. Oh, boy. So Alan Wynne-Jones on 170. I'm not sure that he's going to get that far, but I think conceivably by the time they get to the end of the World Cup, he could get into second. He'll go ahead of Richie McCaw and then Sam Whitelock on 153. I'm pretty sure he'll do that within the next year. James Slipper, 154. And I think he'll probably end up being the second most capped international player of all time, Eben Etzebeth. The interesting thing is, if you look at that list, what have they all got in common? They're all forwards.
2: Yeah, that's true. They are all forwards. They're all tight.
1: Wynne-Jones, a lock. Alan Wynne-Jones, I should say. Mm. A lock. James Slipper, prop. Sam Whitelock, a lock. Eben Etzebeth, a lock. Richie McCaw, a flanker. Those are the most five cap players of all time. The longevity. And look, every single one of them, a great player.
2: Yeah, there's some fantastic names in there that you mentioned, TJ. Those are your Mass Sport clippings. It is 13 away from 10. When we come back, we'll look at some more of your texts.

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8: But how good were the Castle Rockers though, Millsy?
9: Oh, the Castle Rockers.
8: Hey, had a job to do. Went and did a job.
9: Yeah, had a job to execute, and that was to be the best in Europe. You know, and if I think of teams who have come from Scotland, you immediately think of Celtics, Rangers. Those two teams apiece have only won one European title. I think those clubs have been around for 160 years, Pip. The Edinburgh Castle Rockers, we've only been going this year, to be honest, and we went on to take all of Europe, and we have the same amount of titles as champions of Europe that do the Celtics and the Rangers as one of the most successful sporting teams to come out of Scotland. So that saying that team, I've actually got for the three of you, a little bit of merch I think we need to wear.
10: Geez. No way.
9: Yeah, I think we should do the right thing and wear these very valuable items now as being champions of Europe. So we'll get to the ad break. And we'll sort the sizing out, and you can put on a Castle Rockers bit of merch.
8: I want a chance to pawn those off and fund the spring racing kitty, I think.
9: You'll get a lot. Seriously, if you actually really like dice it up, Lash, Rangers and Celtics won title apiece to be champions of Europe. Took Cold Millsy and the Castle Rockers 3 weeks.
11: This is you know, all we're talking about on the show today, by the way.
9: If you branch out even further.
8: Yeah.
9: Like Hitler tried to do it with hundreds of thousands of people.
8: He couldn't take over Europe.
9: He couldn't get the job done.
8: No.
9: I was up there with 11 blokes. And we are the champions of Europe, so that was sure a delight from our point of view.
11: Oh, I'm looking forward to my merch. We've also got a little bit more coming up on the show, not just the Castle Rockers. We'll also be joined by Richie Agar to wrap up the Warriors season. Sam Nock from the Northland Taniwhas, how good are they going? They're trying to hold on to that shield this week up against Counties. He'll join us, Christy Doran, too, to talk all about possibly, of course, with New Zealand rugby, maybe cutting out our friends from across the shore. We'll talk to him about that and the breakfast menu as well. So plenty to get through today, Millsy.
9: Yeah, geez, it's good to be talking about Shield Country, isn't it? Hey, Fimbles, Shield Country. Not only do they have the Shield and to defend it one more time this weekend, but how high are they up in that ladder? Seriously, how good is that to see?
11: Yeah, maybe they can hold the Shield and take the top.

0: title. We'll find out. But for now, sports news headlines, Finn.
1: Thank you, Pip. These are, of course, brought to you by Night and Day. Grab $2 sausages each Tuesday in September at Night and Day. The Black Caps have released their squad to face India in their five-match T20 series next month. White ball captain Mitchell Santner at the helm, of course. Finn Allen, Michael Bracewell, Mark Chapman, Devin Conway, Jacob Duffy, Lachie Ferguson, Zach Folkes, Matt Henry, Bevan Jacobs, Kyle Jameson, Adam Milne, Daryl Mitchell, Glenn Phillips, Tim Seifert and Nathan Smith-Millsy.
2: Yeah, just on that, Mitchell Santner lifted the trophy for the Castle Rockers. Just a matter of days ago.
1: Striking on the show.
2: And well, to be honest, Devin Conway, I flew back with Devin Conway and his beautiful family. About a 28-hour journey. Mm-hmm. Two young kids, Devin Conway. Oof. I reckon he would have slept all of about an hour and a half on that journey home.
1: Jeez,
2: he did it tough, but he's a good footballer and he got through.
1: He did indeed. They didn't win the competition, though.
2: No, they found a brick wall.
1: The New Zealand Breakers fell short last night to the Brisbane Bullets, 88-85, leading as much as 11 in the second quarter. Breakers controlled the tempo for, I'd say, about 25 minutes until the Bullets flipped it on its heels. Lithuania

0: Yeah.
1: And each time Millsy's multi has happened for every week,
0: yeah,
1: I think you're up 50 cents.
0: Yeah. See, and this is the problem, Pip.
2: Christmas is coming, 50 cents.
0: All that work for all that return.
1: Hard to do the form over there. Tell you what, I was deep into Irish form. Yeah. That highwayman is going to be nominated for the cup with Joseph O'Brien, won the St. Ledger over there very well with Safi Osborne in the saddle. She's going to be an absolute superstar, Safi Osborne. Mm. Are we going to get her on the show? I see we should.
0: Yeah, I know you said we should, but you also think we should do a lot of things. So
1: yeah,
0: we're just going to work through that list one by one.
1: Well, some of us have got to come up with ideas, don't we, Lash?
2: Absolutely. So put that in the book and make sure. We've got to talk about Cam George giving some of these, and we want to say some Warriors fans, because we don't really want to call them Warriors fans, Millsy, but throwing stuff at the ref.
1: Not ideal. Come on. We're better than that, aren't we? Mm-hmm. I was actually, because my time zone, I didn't see that till the next day, those headlines, and just ruined. I actually spoke to someone just before, actually, who was at the game at Eden Park, and they said the atmosphere was absolutely amazing. Like, amazing. Even on the outer oval where the cricket field is, they had bits and pieces going on over there and activities. And what a showpiece, even though the guys lost. But the atmosphere looked incredible. And then for that to happen, that's just not the New Zealand way. So there's a game of football, actually, on the weekend. You would know this, Finbulls, in the Championship Division. Millwall took on West Ham.
3: Yep.
1: Yeah, the two hooligan clubs. they hadn't played each other for 14, 15 years. And when they do play each other, it's just, you know, hooligan.
3: Huge derby.
1: But nothing happened this time around.
3: Well, that's disappointing.
1: Everyone's growing up in that 14-year break. And I like to think with those sort of incidents, that's just, in our national stadium, that's just not us.
2: No, not at all. And who'd want to be a ref? I mean, I thought there was probably one bad call that Ashley Klein did himself. I think the bunker and Chris Butler did a lot more. But at the end of the day, he's out there. He's doing his best to call.

0: Without question. Do you know if we're playing a game in Adelaide?
1: No, it's just fitness testing, bowling loads, and all that sort of jazz.
0: Right.
1: Okay. In Adelaide, which I would think is some expense.
0: Huge expense, you'd think.
1: As well. But hey, it could be a good thing.
0: Yeah.
1: It might be what the team's needed, because obviously I'm not too sure what the weather's been like here the last few weeks.
2: Pretty average.
1: Conditions are probably not up to scratch to execute your trainings right, but to take the whole lot to Adelaide, I just wonder, I don't want them to take the eye off the ball against India.
3: 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From 6 a.m, we'll get you across the biggest sporting stories, the best guests, and everything you need to know.
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0: Yeah.
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13: The Agenda. Agenda 1.
0: Still plenty of text there that we will get to. Agenda 1, what is the Warriors' biggest priority in the off-season, do you think?

0: wash-up of a straight sets exit in the finals?
1: Well, I'll catch up with Webby over the next couple of weeks and talk through that about pre-season and what's the right thing to do. But if you look at the last 4 years, not last year, the year before, they missed out on the playoffs, Pip.
2: Yep.
1: And then before that, they were right up the top, right? So it's obviously the... I don't know if it's a mental block, if it's a fatigue issue. The back end of the season is clearly where they need to execute, because during the season they go okay, without
2: and it's
1: question.
2: Injuries, right?
1: When you get into that routine. And I liken it to the South African cricket team, when you'd play like a 3-game series or a 5-game series, like series play is just a different feel to it when you go to a World Cup and you play a quarter final game. Knockout cricket. And I used to always find it, playing against the South African cricket team, they get very emotional about these knockout games because they are different. Obviously, the Warriors are very good during the season. I think history over the last 4 years says that.
2: Mm.
1: But there's obviously an issue when it comes to the knockout footy, because we haven't made it to the big dance in those 4 years. So perhaps that is an area, I don't know if it's a mental thing, if it's been conditioned or conditioning the team to playing in knockout footy, which is a different type of pressure than playing like a round 10, round 12, round 15 game.
2: Do you think, though, if Metcalf had been fit and he was there, possibly a player like him, you go back to that Penrith game, and I mean, his kicking game, his running game, the way he moved them around the park, if there was someone like him there... Because, you know, as much as you don't want to put anyone down, I still feel like the halves over the weekend were the two that were really missing on those big game moments, where you look at the other teams that have those players that do that. It's the Nathan Cleary's, the Sam Walkers. Are the Warriors missing that?
1: Well, Lashes and I argued about this for some time, because Lashes always felt the Warriors miss an X-factor player.
2: Mm.
1: I felt the Warriors had an X-factor team. For some reason, across the board, like the completed sets... you could say that is an X-factor component of the team. But how many X-factor players are there actually out there in the halves? Across, how many teams are there? Not 20.
0: 17.
1: 17.
0: About so to be 18.
1: Okay, 18 teams. Does every single team have X-factor halves?
0: No.
2: No.
0: And that's why every single team can't win the comp.
1: So you're telling me that to win the comp, you have to have, without question, an X-factor half.
0: Well, I think when you look at it, right, you got Nathan Cleary there, who's is what he is. You got Sam Walker and Daly Cherry Evans, who are what they are.
1: Over the hill.
0: You got probably
1: DCE?
0: The,

0: Origins, or 30 Origins, however many he's played. You got probably the best young half in the game in Katoa steering the Dolphins around. Big future, long-term first grader.
1: Mm-hmm.
0: Will play State of Origin football. And then you got Newcastle Knights. Whilst Dylan Brown's injured, Kiwi international, he's a premier footballer. And Fletcher Sharp is in the conversation to be 5'8 for Australia. And Tamari Martin and Chanel Harris-DeVita just to nowhere near that level.

0: edge is there, the jeopardy is there, teams are just leaving everything out there.
1: Okay.
0: You need a little bit more than a four pack to, I guess, put the icing on the cake.
1: All right, so my question to you then is, put Nathan Cleary to one side, because I actually don't know the answer to this.
0: Yeah.
1: Were those players X-factor players? Because Tamati Martin's hat, his first full year, let's be honest, that's been his first full season, right?
2: Mm.
1: He's been in and out and all over the show and bits and pieces. So this has been his first year. Will he be better for this year's experience?
0: Well,
1: like those players you just mentioned, they're not X-factor players, bang, in their first year, are they?
0: But Tamati Martin's a very experienced footballer. He's bounced around, what, the Cowboys and Penrith and obviously the Warriors, and he is what he is. He's a good squad man to have. He's a good backup footballer. But he's not a premiership winning half by any stretch of the imagination.
1: But then there's also taken into account this time last year leading into this season.
0: Yeah.
1: He wasn't written down on the sheet straight away, right? He was probably potentially a backup.
0: Yeah.
1: So I think we're kind of judging them slightly on the harsh side when I think he had Luke Metcalf and
2: Tanner Boyd
1: there who were all ahead of him. And just because he's forced into that situation, I don't think people should come down on him. I think he's actually had a bloody good season. He's a bloody good player when he's probably third in line anyway.
0: Yeah, I get what you're saying there. The Metcalf one's interesting because Metcalf was fit for a number of weeks and Andrew Webster refused to pick him. So if Metcalf was available for that game against the Knights or the Dolphins, would he have actually picked him? That is the question to ask. Tanner Boyd is a tidy footballer. He's a limited footballer, but one thing about Tanner, his kicking game was far, far better than what, you know, particularly Chanel Harris-DeVita offered up in the final series, if you ask me. So they definitely missed Tanner Boyd, his kicking game, particularly going high and putting them on the money.
1: Yeah, some of those kicks were disappointing on the back half, I think, on the weekend.
0: I reckon the Warriors, best case scenario for them is they get like a really good strike centre and move Halasima to an edge back row and then just have one side of the field that's just completely lethal.
2: Yeah, that's what I do. I kind of look at the Bunnies left edge for years, you know, that was such a lethal left edge every time you got it out there to Alex Johnson and that. But it still comes down to having that one key playmaker. Defence can win footy games, but as we saw against the Knights, they were the better defensive team, the Warriors. But if you haven't got those little plays that you can put a grubber kick in, there was not one grubber kick at the end trying to force teams to force another dropout. Just those little moments, I think that's what they need to work on. They've obviously signed Tanner Boyd for another whole year, so he's going to be their half. It's just maybe having that combination, and I do think it still does come down to your right as far as Tamati Martin and that goes. You know, he wasn't the number one seed for them. They lost, so they had seven different halves pairings throughout the whole season. For them to finish second on the table, they've got it there. They just need that little bit of factor when it comes to finals footy to push them over that next level.
1: I'm going to say one thing, and I might regret saying it.
0: Okay.
1: And you might laugh at me.
0: Yep.
1: And it might be a silly statement.
0: Yep.
1: But that's okay. I'm used to saying silly statements.
0: What do you got for us, Kyle?
1: Did they lack leadership out there in the second half? I really felt, when I was watching from the breakfast, when I had a big English breakfast, Finn, lovely English breakfast over there.
3: I can tell you had a few.
1: They're at sixes and sevens in that second half.
0: Mm.
1: I wanted to see a leader to almost, when we had one of those dropouts, get everyone in the huddle.
2: Mm.
1: Bring everyone in and give a message like, boys, pressure's on, let's take a breath, let's compose, let's relax, let's get back to what was serving us well all year, and it's our structure and defence. That's our systems, that's our communication. We're not talking to each other. People are coming out of the line. Just a simple message like that, I never saw that being said from their leaders when those dropouts were happening.
0: Mm.
1: I think Tamati Martin just grabbed the ball. We were under the pump. Boys, everyone in, I want you for 15 seconds. Someone give a message to the group.
0: You are under time pressure on the dropouts, though, to kick them in a certain space of time. But even when the bunker decisions or the captain's challenges are going on, just, yeah, I know.
1: Everyone come into a group. This is it, boys.
0: Instead, you had one of the leaders, Mitch Barnett, go two short side plays on, you know, last tackle, and then he put in a grubber kick on another last tackle. Not entirely his fault, but I guess, you know, that goes on Wade Egan and Chanel Harris-DeVita and Tamati Martin, your game drivers, to take the game by the scruff.
1: Take the game. I don't know. I just thought there's a leadership piece missing here, and I don't know. I could be wrong. It's just my sense.
0: James Fisher-Harris, obviously a great leader, well experienced, more, but leads through.

0: reactions probably more so than words without being in the inner sanctum. That's just kind of the bloke, I guess, how he comes across.
1: Yep.
0: I don't know who that calm voice.
1: Who is that? Yeah.
0: Interesting.
1: You know what I'm saying, though, eh?
0: Yeah, I do know what you're saying, for sure. And there was a drop-off from guys like Egan, unfortunately, in the final series.
2: It's what they missed. Like, you go back to that Sean Johnson's last year and when he was pushing for finals, having a man like that out there, that's exactly what he would have been doing. So that's a key piece that they're missing, and they need that next year if they're going to finally get their year.
3: Agenda 2.
0: Elsie, I'll come to you on this one first. Big meeting tomorrow for New Zealand Rugby. You would have thought about it a lot because, you know, you're a championship-winning director of cricket. You understand the world of professional sport. What does the ideal rugby landscape look like in this country for you post, I guess, the next World Cup?
1: It's a tough question, Lash.
0: Mm-hmm.
1: Clearly, when we spoke to Steve Lancaster last week, we got a lot of gobbledygook answers, or actually answers just straight out of the corporate handbook, which is frustrating. We need to tighten the belt without question, and tough decisions need to be made in some areas of our game to pull back on the dollars spent, without question. Whether that is, I'll say it, sevens, for example.
0: Yep.
1: I remember when we were a great sevens team, and always were, when we went to Hong Kong and Commonwealth Games, we just picked from the 15s group. Mm. Do we need to have these sevens contracts of players? I can't name too many right now, but I'm sure they're on great salaries and stuff like that going all around the world. Is the Olympic gold the be-all and the end-all when it comes to rugby in this country?
0: I think sevens died when Wellington died, to be honest.
1: But there's still big money being spent on it, Lash.
0: I know.
1: In women's and men's game.
4: To be fair, the women's still top echelon in the world.
1: Okay,
4: the men have struggled for a number of years now.
1: Okay then, Fimbles. Mm. If I went into any school across the country right now and get them to ask, name me 6-7 women's players.
4: They probably couldn't. I don't even think I could.
1: No.
0: And I guess the other part to that sevens factor is, should X amount of dollars be spent when all the, I guess, the Black Ferns sevens do is just beat Australia at every tournament in the final?
2: Oh. I think Aussie's coming for them for one in that statement.
0: Yeah, I know, but like, are people really interested? Okay, we're in another final. We'll win those 9 out of 10. Like, and the men's program is what it is. It's certainly been dropped off the last few years. So that can go.
1: Well, yeah. But then I think, like, the Heartland Championship, like, it's a great comp. I love it. But do we need to zone it so we're not spending $5 million on flights per year across the board? I don't know what the staff numbers are like at head office.
0: Yep.
1: I'm sure there's big salaries going out of head office.
0: And you'd think if a multi-billion dollar competition like the NRL can only surplus one women's competition, thus NRLW, you have to ask the question, how on earth can we pay for Farabama Cup and Super Rugby or Picky too?
1: The numbers won't add up, Lash.
0: Yeah.
1: But when we speak to people, I just don't want corporate chat.
0: Yeah.
1: Just speak to us. Normally.
0: It's all you want.
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4: Joined now by Richie Agar from the Warriors. So, Richie, thank you for giving us your time. It's obviously not the way you wanted the season to finish, but now you've had a couple of days to come up for air. How are you feeling about it all?
5: Look, if I'm honest, still the same. It's been like a death in the family, really. We're extremely disappointed and felt that, you know, after working so hard and doing so well over the season, yeah, we've let a real opportunity slip, and tough one to take all around.
6: Yeah, look, Richie, it has been because such a dominant team throughout the course of the season, and to get to the sudden death stage like we were at on the weekend, where perhaps do you think we kind of fell short when it came to the footy on the field?
5: I think it were a game of incident, but you know, I had to watch the game back straight away to, I guess, exercise my own demons. I just felt we missed a lot of chances early on. We got some great looks on them. We didn't struggle to get down the field. We generated a lot of momentum, but our execution was simply off. And I think you combined that with some skill that let us down and some poor errors. I think you combine it with at times a kicking game that if we had our choices again, we would probably make different choices and probably stick to some things that had worked for us and been strong for us all year. And I think we'll be disappointed with, you know, some of the line breaks and you know, certainly the first try as well. So in a 2-point ball game, I think, you know, there's a lot of incident in there. But I think all round it was just a performance that were well below, you know, well below what we used to. I think there's some factors in there about continuity of our lineup. You know, our halves didn't play a lot of football in the weeks before the playoffs. You know, clearly we'd got some injury issues around Lekker and Jacob Laban.

0: the last call, which would have tied the game up. But I think, you know, we got to look at our own backyard and realise that, you know, we had enough momentum in that game. We had enough chances to you know, for that game to be won.
1: Yeah, look, you absolutely did. But as you just said there, Richie, you know, you had so many halves pairings throughout the year.

0: certainly shown that. And as you said, you know, you've got players departing the club like Mitch Barnett, but you've also got some really good young talent coming too, and players with experience like Will Walbrook. So that must, you know, the outlook, and I suppose centres is probably something that we are looking at. I know Adam Pompey, by all reports, might be leaving the club too. So there's some really positive players coming to the club too, Richie, that could really add to it next year with what you guys have already built on.
1: Yeah, look, that's always ongoing. There's always a natural evolution in your squad, and we're going to have some terrific guys, good players, and more than anything, experience leaving our team. You know, Barney's contribution over 4 years has been absolutely immense, but I feel, you know, with Mitch walking out of the door, a couple of seasons working with him and Fish, a guy like Aaron Clark, who's found, you know, tremendous form over the last couple of years, I feel a guy like Aaron is primed and ready to step up his game even more, and, you know, assume that, you know, that sort of leadership role that Barney will be leaving. And you know, I can go back to when Barney stepped into that role himself. You know, we were losing people like Tohu Harris and then Dylan Walker not long after, and you know, when Mitch first captained the club or first stepped into the leadership group, I think it's fair to say the progress he's made in that area has, you know, it's transcended into

0: messages. Now that's a chart topper, or should we say a hunger stopper? And if you haven't guessed it already, missing out on this deal would be the worst. So grab your $2 sausage every Tuesday in September at Night and Day. 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
1: We've got it when you want it at your Night and Day store. Night and Day.
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13: Hey, Richie, overall, not just the Warriors, but all the other clubs in the competition, and I'm also going to look at the other code, rugby union. The athlete is getting bigger, faster, stronger, without question.
14: Yep.
13: A byproduct of that, players are getting injured. I think this year, across the board, through the whole comp, the amounts of players injured on every team's list is right up there, I think, from years gone past. Do you think, how is the game going to adjust to that? Do you think perhaps you need to have potentially more subs, perhaps bigger squads to counterbalance the amount of players? Because it must be disrupting for you and the boys to be, you know, changing combinations all of the time. And geez, who's fit this week? What have we got? When's he returning? Like, it must be a bloody headache at times.
14: Yeah, look, I think the number of games that you play is definitely something that will get looked at, and perhaps having a representative window that for 6 weeks doesn't impact the competition as much as it does at the moment. But I feel it's one of them that we all sort of know the problems and the difficulties, but finding the right solution that fits everyone is probably not as easy as it sounds. But I think the amount of, you know, as more teams are coming in, the amount of games I think will be looked at. Obviously, content and television deals play a part in that. But sort of getting back to your original question, the game, you know, I've been in the game a long time. The game has never been as hard and physically demanding to play, but also train. And I think you've got to factor that in, that, you know, part of our discussions internally of, you know, we've been to these parts of the season before, and probably 6-7 rounds in, you know, we feel that, you know, we probably, in retrospect, look back at the season, think we'd already played our best football then. So trying to periodise your season to get to this part of the year where you're fit and firing is you know, we feel is a factor and really important. That's what I was saying earlier about luck a little bit, is that some of it is just out of your control. Now having more subs, I feel that the 6 subs this year, you know, it really helps if you get a halfback go down, or really helps if you get a winger down, but it also stops people playing regular football. I think that's something that needs looking at. Bigger squads, I think emphasis on development in clubs needs to continue to grow. If we're getting more and more teams in the competition, being able to grow your own

0: and expanding everybody's pathways and getting the coaching and you know, all the support around that is going to be really important to grow the game and obviously get more players. But yeah, the length of the season, and it's very, very hard to prepare the players for a season of the physical intensity and the rigors of it without training accordingly. But undoubtedly that as we see throughout the competition and the numbers that will be produced at the end of the year, it has an impact. Mm. You know, it has an impact on players' bodies, you know, physically on players' bodies and mentally as well. It's a long and grueling and arduous season. So timing your run is really important. I sort of think bigger squads, yeah, that's great. But I think number of games and the structure of the season is something that potentially could be a big winner for it.
1: Well, just on that, this end of the season for the Warriors now, how do you yourself freshen up? Because you've got a number of your players about to enter into a World Cup coming up, starting pretty soon. Then before you know it, it's going to be pre-season. Then before you know it, we're going to be back into it again. So how important is for you to be the best coach to get away from rugby league? And that, I imagine, will be a challenge to do so with this World Cup on.
0: We've got quite a number of staff working in World Cups, and I got to say, guys, having worked in World Cups before, they are fun. You know, it's different from your day-to-day club football, and that in itself, working with players from different clubs, with staff from different clubs, can be, you know, can be really refreshing. You're not watching the same amount of video and tape. You know, you're working with elite players, so, you know, it's about creating the right environment. So it looks and feels very different in terms of, you know, in terms of if you're like Stacey Jones, for instance, going in being head coach of the Kiwis, it'll be a very different experience and a refreshing one for Stacey, I'm sure. For myself, look, it's to get the season out of the way. We've got reviews to do. We all sit down with Andrew. I guess have a wash up on the season, and then it's, yeah, try and get away, get on holiday, probably don't take your laptop with you for a couple of weeks. And then, yeah, get ready to get back into it. But pre-season, you know, pre-season is vastly different to what the season is. I feel we've done this at the Warriors. I feel your pre-season can really set you up for a good season. The challenge is going to come. We've gone deep in the finals and we're going to have a lot of players on World Cup representative duty. I think what we can hope is that we're not going to have mass changes to our team. Everybody is used to our systems, and that we get everybody the right adequate rest on the end of the year. And, you know, you can generally sort of trust elite players a little bit more, not only on the shape that they come back in, but that, you know, that they don't forget how to play rugby league overnight.
2: Rich Yeager here from the Warriors. Richie, before we let you go, I know obviously the overriding emotion right now is disappointment, but when you do come back for pre-season, what do you want this team to really look at for the 2026 season? Do you want that pride of how far that you really came, or do you want to put it behind you, find that disappointment and maybe push on to really be the Wazir the next year?
0: Yeah, obviously that's always the goal at pre-season, but I feel like through Robbo and Cameron and you know what Andrew's done in his time here, I think we've created a place that it's fun, good to come work. I think if you're a young player here, you know we've proven over a period of time that as a young player you can develop and you can become a first grader and you can become a really good NRL player. I think what our crowd and I'll call it the movement, if you like, have created is something that's a really special place to come and play your rugby. And I think, you know, from a motivation standpoint, you couldn't really ask for any more. So, you know, we can sort of get a lot of excitement about that and hopefully continue to learn from, you know, as coaches and players continue to learn from the slip-ups that we've had, and hopefully put ourselves in with another shot next year. Yeah, I feel we've been a consistent 40 team. You know, I don't know this for sure, but I guess we've been in the top four more than we've been out of it in the sort of 4 years that we've been here. And look, that'll be the goal again.
2: you've taken New Zealand on an ultimate ride. It's been so cool to watch, and we can't wait to see you guys back next year, bigger and better, I'm sure. Thank you very much, Richie.
0: Yeah, thanks, guys, for all your support. Thanks for having me on the show, and it's been, you know, it's been greatly appreciated throughout the year.
3: 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And plenty of stories from around the game. 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

0: and the cost is yours. You know, Ty Rafferty does need forestry for the local economy. It does need farming for the local economy, as it needs grapes and it needs engineering. You know, the workforce is needed there. It will look different, but, you know, we've got to be careful that we don't drive industries away where they can work and they can be responsible, because those jobs won't be replaced. But the one thing I have said very clearly to the forestry sector, they have an obligation to make sure they are good citizens, corporate citizens, and there is change coming. They're up for it. We've just got to find a way of working together and doing it quickly.
1: What does the future look like for forestry?
0: Across the whole country.
1: I mean, we're seeing, you know, I mean, I guess those massive land use conversions have now slowed down or stopped. But I mean, it is a big, big topic and conversation, you know, particularly looking at the ETS as well. Where does the future of forestry in New Zealand sit?
0: Well, it's very important. I mean, for many of our regions and provincial New Zealand, it delivers a lot of income and a lot of jobs. Around Rotorua, where is my electorate, we have sawmills there. And outside of the sawmills, you know, and the trees that are planted in the forest, you have engineering workshops. And so it is very, very important.
1: We're seeing those mills close down as well. Kaitaia, because of, you know, those high energy prices as well. So there is kind of, you know, that the whole industry is being impacted by something.
0: Well, I mean, there are a lot of reasons why people are affected by energy prices, and it goes through to the last government, who closed down a lot of, you know, pursuit of new energy before there was enough electricity. It drives prices up. But you are seeing some mills close, as others are opening, and others, some are growing. Look, I think up in Kaitaia in the very north, there's a way to go there. I suspect there's a likelihood that mill will survive in another form, another shape, with greater investment, and the government's looking at that and working very, very hard, because if that can happen, then those jobs are retained there. But there are mills around the country that invest and are growing. So the point of that is, you know, there can be change, I agree. If you go to, again, Ty Rafferty, there was a mill that closed, an Australian company bought it, and they're working well and making money there, right? And so the point that I'm making is, we need all of these jobs there, and so forestry is important, but we also have to get the settings right. So this term of Parliament, we have banned full farm-to-forest conversion, and the reason we've done that is we don't think our most productive food-producing land should be planted in trees just because of the emissions trading scheme. But we're seeing elsewhere, away from the farms, planting ongoing, because, you know, people still want the wood to export. India, as an example, the FTA, the tariff rate comes to zero on day one. When Australia got a free trade agreement with India, their wood exports in the first year went up 119%. Ours fell by about 20%. So there's lots of opportunities still. We've just got to have the forest grown in such a way that they are able to meet their environmental obligations. And in most of the country, that is easier to do than places like Ty Rafferty. Secondly, that we don't just have rules from government or council that put costs on foresters or farmers, because it makes them not productive, and it's much, much harder. And then and as far as energy is concerned, you're absolutely right, which is why we have now had more renewable energy consented and being built in the last 3 years than the last 15 years, as we've changed rules on the RMA. And, you know, we're investing heavily with the private sector and having more energy and gas available, so that price of energy, electricity and other things, can come down.
1: Thank you very much for your time there, Minister. Very topical, bringing up biofuel and renewable energy, actually, because coming up on the show, we are talking to Jaden Drought from New Zealand Farm Trader, who just drove a brand new Massey Ferguson 2,500 kilometres across Western Australia, being fueled only by canola oil and tallow, recycled cooking oil, essentially, and animal fat. Incredible yarn. Can't wait to talk about that. We also have a spot of rural news. We are talking El Nino, what's coming up with that, what can we expect, and we are also talking to Mel Parsons, award-winning New Zealand music artist, so stay tuned.
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0: Can the heavy machinery industry and modern agriculture run on renewable energy? Well, Drayden Drought from New Zealand Farm Trader has just answered that question. Driving a brand new Massey Ferguson more than 2,500 kilometres across Western Australia, being fuelled only by canola oil and tallow, essentially. He joins us now. Jayden, welcome into the show. First of all, incredible journey. My first question to you is biofuel the way of the future?
1: Hey, Aaron. Great question. Yes. I think it is, right? Like there's some nuance to it, right? Like they can't, biofuel, you can't run

0: piece, and then also path, you know, like, you know,
1: yeah,
0: there's no real, it's not going to wreck your engine, there's no real implications in terms of that, right? So there's, it's like that it's partly fuel sovereignty, but then secondly it's kind of like there's nothing kind of wrong here, it's not going to

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5: 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The Rural News, brought to you by Massey Ferguson. Don't stop, keep moving. Put a new Massey Ferguson to work now with no repayments until April 2027.
6: In your Rural Roundup news for today, the RMA law replacements have passed their final vote in Parliament, with government promising faster development while those in opposition are raising concerns for the environment. The RMA is being superseded by the Planning Bill and the Natural Environment Bill. The government said the reforms were the most significant overhaul of New Zealand's planning system in more than three decades and would make building infrastructure easier, faster and more affordable. But opposition parties have warned the changes could make the system more unworkable and dilute environmental protections. Fish and Game New Zealand says the government's new resource management legislation doesn't reflect the needs of people who fish and hunt game birds and needs to be changed. As drafted, the bills do not recognise fishing and game bird hunting values, do not protect trout and salmon habitat, and do not guarantee recreation or access, says Fish and Game Chief Executive Karina Jordan. Fish and Game is encouraging licence holders to write to the Minister for Hunting and Fishing, James Meagher, contact their local MPs and ask them to support changes that recognise angling and game bird hunting values and protect the species and habitats these activities depend on. And finally, in your news today, leading figures from the major political parties will be grilled on their primary sector policies at the Rural Issues Debate at Mystery Creek Event Centre in Hamilton at the end of September. The debating panel will feature National's Todd McClay, Joe Luxton from Labor, Andrew Hoggard from the ACT Party, Mark Patterson from New Zealand First, and the Green Party's Steve Abel. The event will be one of the few opportunities to hear from all major parties, specifically on their vision and plans for rural New Zealand ahead of the general election on the 7th of November. The debate will be held in front of a live audience and will be live streamed. And that is your Rural Roundup news for today.
5: Make no repayments until April 2027 with Massey Ferguson. 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
7: Right, now we are into our little mini El Nino mini-series that we are doing about, you know, the super El Nino and how we can prepare, what different organisations are doing. 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

0: Mm-hmm. I don't see any of that. 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
1: 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Kickoff 9:50 tomorrow night, thanks to our mates at ECN. 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
1: The Premier League is back, and so are the early alarms. 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
8: Plenty of thoughtful correspondence coming through this morning on 8833. Lad says, Jake, we need to humble ourselves. It's not 2011. We're not the game leaders anymore. We have been overtaken or caught up. Fair point. If anything, we've gone backwards, he continues. So why wouldn't we do what we can to be with the big boys? We are a big fish in a small pond here. Time to open the shutters and get on board before it's too late. Further to that, I live in Wellington and see the Lions players walking around like they're rock stars all the time. You're telling me these guys are getting paid to be 0-8 when most of our Premier Jubilee Cup teams would be the same and they're not paid. Need to earn it. There's a sense of entitlement. I can't comment. You're seeing through your eyes there, Jake, on the Lions boys, but I guarantee you, a few of them are pretty disappointed. Sense of entitlement around some of these fellas, and they have done nothing. Jake, and that's fair. I think there's passion there because you want to see your players succeed. And yeah, I do think, you know, every country that's passionate about rugby union believes that it has its way. We're no different in New Zealand. And I think there have been times where we've let arrogance cloud judgment.
9: Yeah.
8: In terms of where the game is actually

0: Yeah, Ted, thanks for the message. I do agree. I don't think utility is everything that people claim it to be.
1: Mm.
0: I know your bench makeup's important, but yeah, I do think we've probably gone away from specialists. Some of that has been injury forced, but if you think about even the last series, is Tupou Vaia blindside flanker? Is he a lock forward?

0: We always find a reason why I don't want to go to the stadium and go and watch these teams play. You know, like maybe the onus has to be put on us instead of getting so caught up in bloody politics and things that are out of our control, and just put that to the side and say, look, I love the game of rugby and I want to support it. How about that? Simplify it. There you go, Sumo. Move on.
1: Bloody great stuff. Let's take a break. Sammy Ackerman's here with the headlines and Dagger's back with the weather right after this.
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15: 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Really digging into the archives of this one. I don't recall the last time I heard this one on the show, Alpha. 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
17: Must be love Thursday. It. It's nice.
15: Must be Thursday.
18: That's who doesn't love a Thursday? I love a Thursday. It's an underrated day of the week, Thursday. Mm. Just as an aside, a Friday, you know what's going to happen.
15: Yep.
18: But Thursday is open to possibility. Because
15: Thursday can be very productive because you want to make your Friday more of a cruise. Yeah, so you
18: know, Friday lunchtime, she's all over.
17: Yeah. I love a Friday.
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18: Where would you rank donuts Thursday in the days of the week?
19: Best day of the week.

hope that they can sort themselves out on that front. It's been confirmed as well what we had on the show just yesterday, that Adam Pompey is now once a Warrior. He was gone. He's they'll be picking up. Quote to Sport Nation, Cameron George been quoted across the internet from Australian sources. So they listened over there. They picked up on it too. So it's, yeah, we gave him his farewell yesterday, but it's now

0: Warriors next year.
1: Thanks, Adam. Appreciate you, brother.
0: Yeah, absolutely. His work should be appreciated. But one thing I was starting to point out, gentlemen, at the Warriors, we talked about it on the finals countdown last night. Of the team that played, only Mitch Barnett won't be back next year. That shows this is going to be a settled side at the top level. Throw in Jackson Ford, throw in Tanner Boyd, and this team is starting to look like, okay.
2: 2027, it's their year.
0: Sure, but and there's some good signings as well in the likes of Sam McIntyre from the Cowboys, as well as Grant Anderson, Will Warbrick.
2: Where do you see Grant Anderson and Warbrick fitting into this team?
0: Warbrick goes on the wing. And I think Anderson, quite likely, in my eyes, comes into centre. I think that there may be a case of Anderson playing a bit of a Gannon role to see where he fits best and giving the incumbents some time. But I do look at this Warriors side and say that I think their top tier is looking strong for next season. I mean, I don't want to say you lose Mitch Barnett and you lose Metcalf and you lose Roger Tuivasa-Sheck and say they're necessarily stronger, but they're still strong at that level. The depth has been eaten away a little bit in some of those positions for us, and I think that when there's a few more injuries hits, do they have that same depth? So Luke Hansen's gone.

0: Welcome to America's Cup after this. Andy Maloney, trimmer for Emirates Team New Zealand.
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0: Marky Mark from Tauranga has made a very good point here. Maybe we need to rank twice. One for a normal healthy week and one after a bender on the weekend. So he's gone normal Saturday, Friday, Thursday, Wednesday, Tuesday, Monday, Sunday, 7th. Marky Mark, what are you doing on your Sundays? And then after a bender, obviously things change, and fair enough. 2. He's gone Friday number 1, Saturday number 2, Thursday, Wednesday. He's basically just worked backwards.
13: Yeah.
0: Monday after a bender is not a good day. But we're just trying to focus without benders here. We're ranking days of the week. We're also chatting America's Cup because the preliminary regatta number 2 gets underway in Naples. And joining us on the line out of Emirates Team New Zealand, all set for this, is Andy Maloney, Trimmer. Andy, Scotty and Izzy here, mate. Good morning to you from home. How are you getting on?
14: Hey guys, yeah, going good here in Naples. Yeah, it's just nice to be here at the venue for the match. It's awesome.
0: Yeah, this is the AC40s and the smaller boats. You've got an extra boat on course this weekend. It is the official America's Cup course. So what a valuable time for all the teams, not just you guys, Andy, in learning about conditions. Tell us about those conditions. What makes sailing in Naples tricky?
14: Yeah, I mean, I guess the team spent about 4 weeks here over the past few months. You know, we had a block back in July where we really focused on the conditions we'll get at the match next year. And then we've been here the last couple of weeks really preparing for the preliminary event starting this weekend. And I guess it's sort of a change of seasons right now going into this preliminary event. We expect slightly different conditions than what's typical during the July period. But yeah, it's going to make for a really exciting weekend. Some sort of thunderstorm activity coming through on Friday, and you know, it's just going to be super dynamic all weekend. And with the racing so tight in those one design boats, it's really just going to be about, you know, one decision at a time and trying to put yourself in the best place you can each step along the way, and trying to get into that match race final at the end of it.
0: Andy, runners up at the last regatta, the first preliminary regatta in Cagliari, but what have you learned since then as a team?
14: Yeah, that was a pretty hard one for us to take. You know, we served well all week, but we just didn't have it really when it came to that match race final. So, you know, we've spent the last couple of weeks actually focusing a little bit on that as well. We feel like we can sail these one design boats really well, and that we got a good handle on the fleet racing of these boats. But we really dove into that more aggressive match racing that you can do in these slightly more forgiving one design AC40s. So, you know, you first got to get to that final here. So, you know, we do have to focus on the fleet racing and put one race together at a time. And then, you know, when we do get to that match race, we'd be really looking forward to putting a bit more of an aggressive foot forward.
13: Andy, Izzy here, mate. Appreciate you jumping on the show. How much information can you actually take from these AC40s and transfer them into the bigger boat, the AC75? Like, obviously, bigger pitches a while away, but how much confidence can you take from sailing these smaller boats?
14: Yeah, it's a good question. You know, there's always similarities no matter what type of boat you're sailing, but inevitably you do slightly different roles on the different boats with the different crew layouts. So, you know, for us, it's really just an invaluable opportunity to test ourselves against the best of the other guys with our still relatively new crew combination on the boat, and we are at the venue for the match itself, so it makes it extra special. But you know, since we are here in Naples, it's also just a really good opportunity to sort of test our processes as a team and how we just continue developing how we operate here.

0: have a chase boat involved in an incident like this?
1: No, I actually haven't caught up with him. I've only seen what's been online from that incident. I didn't actually see the incident myself, but yeah, glad everyone's okay. When you hear that one of these boats is foiling and hit the chase boat, straight away think, damn, I hope everyone's walked out of that unscathed. And from the photos I saw of his face, he'll be out there fighting this weekend, so that's good to see at least.
0: Awesome stuff. Andy Maloney, Emirates Team New Zealand trimmer, about to get sailing again in Naples. Thanks for your time this morning, pal, and have a nice night, and good luck for the weekend to you and the rest of the lads.
2: Cheers, Andy.
1: Cheers, guys. Thanks for that.
0: No drama at all. Andy Maloney joining us out of Naples. They've still got another couple of practice sessions before racing proper begins. The AC40's in action, an extra crew. The Americans have joined the party, and apparently the AC75's are due to arrive in Naples very shortly. That America's Cup, of course, next year. In Naples, Luna Rossa. That's a hell of an advantage for the Italians, isn't it? Home waters. We know they've now got Peter Burling sailing with that crew as well, and they did win the first regatta in Cagliari, so they are going to be a very tough
2: team to
0: beat.
2: What's your gut feel, Sumo? What's your gut feel on the whole?
0: I think Team New Zealand will, you know, obviously are going to be in the final, but I think Luna Rossa will be the challenger.
2: Yeah.
0: I really do. I mean, they've been cranking away trying to win this thing for, the best part of two decades. More than that, three. So this is their best ever chance. It's going to be intriguing to see how the event is encapsulated by Naples. They are big sailing fans over there, and that is Luna Ross's hometown. So, challenge ahead for Emirates Team New Zealand, that is for sure. Rank in the days of the week today, love your thoughts on that. Plenty of texts coming through as well. Some very interesting selections on the power rankings of the days of the week. 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

0: Tamaitavuki Nepkins, Takoi Solomoni on the outside. Yum. Oh my goodness.
1: And Josh Lord.
0: Scotty Barrett.
1: Josh Lord and Scooter Barrett locking the scrum.
0: Yes, disgusting. What could have been, eh, Taranaki? But anyway, back to your original point. Yes, I would, Sumo. I would go and buy the pass because that's how much I love this sport and that competition in particular. I'm very patriotic about my Hawke's Bay team. As you know, I've been copping it.
1: Yep, and so here's a question for you on that basis, and I bring it up because at the moment, NPC's included in the rights to New Zealand rugby. Could the provinces make a case of saying, okay, well, we'll control the broadcast rights for provincial rugby in this country and sell that as a standalone package outside of the rights you sell for All Blacks and Super Rugby for the NZR-controlled competitions?
0: I can see that happening. I truly believe, from a Hawke's Bay point of view, well, I can only speak from them. Man, they were great at encouraging like commercial partners coming in. We had an outstanding fan base.
1: Still do.
0: And we still do, yes, for sure. We got Low Corporation; they were huge there, and a lot of other big factors and benefactors back there in Hawke's Bay that's helped us be able to do what we've done. So, if that is the case, well, every case is different, but from a Hawke's Bay point of view, I totally believe they can.
1: There've been many cases of that of the provinces being able to rely on really key partners. I think of Murray Sturgeon at Tasman, and I'm thinking of Golden Edge and his businesses. And I mean, I'm watching a 2010 flashback game between Tasman and Bay of Plenty. It's on here in the studio. Mm. And thinking how long a sponsor like Murray Sturgeon has been a part of that union. You think about the various sponsors that have been through Hawke's Bay, through the Taniwha, through the Seminoffs and toll corporations in the past. You know, like every province needs that sort of fundamental foundation backer.
0: Yes.
1: And I'd love to have a chat to one of them about what they get out of this.
0: Mm.
1: You know, what's
0: I reckon they'd love it. Like the conversations I have on the street, Sumo, that man, people are loving NPC.
1: Yeah, for sure.
0: And they're really enjoying the product, and I think they get a real genuine connection to the team, to the players, and yeah, like maybe that's the case. We'll go chase a big corporation, big sponsor.
1: Yeah, I've had the pleasure of meeting a number of them and met Murray Sturgeon a few weeks back as we were filming for TVNZ's One for the Radio in Tasman, and what a legend. I mean,
0: get Mussey on. He's Devon Hotel.
1: Mussey in the Devon Hotel.
0: There you go.
1: Well, Peter Tennant and his business has been a big supporter of sport and events in Taranaki for a long time. That's Muss's father-in-law, of course. 7-Eleven here. We're going to be catching up with Rosie Buchanan Brown right after the break.
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0: It's 7:16 on Sport Nation. 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Also on now, it's the Farah Palmer Cup. And joining us out of Canterbury, Rosie Buchanan-Brown. Rosie, good morning.
1: Morning, Rosie.
2: Good morning, boys. Morning, Izzy. Good to hear from you again.
0: Four from four, girl. How good?
1: Greedy.
2: Oh, unreal. Greedy. Come on now. We earn every single one of those.
0: Hey, it's top of the table this weekend, man. Taking on Waikato. That is always a tough clash, and they're on the back of two wins back-to-back as well. So what have you been training for this week? What's it been like?
2: Yeah, well, obviously, we know what they bring. We know that they're a talented side, so we can't take them lightly. And even though, yeah, we are four from four, we can't be too cocky about it. So got to be honest and respect their both their forward pack and their back line. But we know what we're good at, and we're going to bring it to them.
3: There's a bit of a rivalry here between you and Waikato. Can you talk to us about that rivalry? What any conversations in amongst the team? What makes this game so bloody special, Rosie?
2: Yeah, I mean, there's obvious history there between us and them going at it the last couple of years in the grand final. And, you know, us getting that silver medal ain't very enjoyable. So, there's a wee bit of, animosity there. But
4: good word.
2: I think it's just the fact that both teams just go at it with all heart. So I think that's why those battles are so exciting.
4: Yeah.
2: Because, you know, they just go hard and we just go hard as well. So, it's become a bit of a trend over the last

0: always a new team every single year. Same coaching group. So I think they've really gelled this year and identified the areas that we needed to work on. So we've been doing that since pre-season, and I mean, it shows for our last couple of results. Ready for it, ready for the big battle.
1: It's going to be great. One New Zealand Stadium, 2:35 on Saturday. Rosie, we're power ranking the days of the week today on the show. What is your number one day of the week, and what is your least favourite day of the week?
0: Ooh, tricky.
1: Yeah.
0: I think power ranking number one, probably Saturday. I get to do what I love and spend it with the people that I love.
1: That's a good point.
0: And then lowest, probably a Monday. Yeah.
1: Monday?
0: Cranking back into trainings. Yeah.
1: Yeah.
0: We have a Monday morning gym at 6 a.m.
1: Oh, that's
0: so
1: nice.
0: It's like,
1: that'll get you.
0: Yeah.
1: That'll get you.
0: Got to get up for that.
1: That'll get you.
0: It's always tricky. Yeah.
2: Hey, no doubt Sunday you would have recovered well.
1: Yeah.
2: Hey, so you'd be ready, fresh and ready to go. Come on,
0: yeah,
2: Rosie.
0: Yeah, 100%. 100%. Doing those little one percenters. You know all about them, don't you?
1: Good shade. Rosie, what are you most pleased about with your game this season?
0: I think I've really been enjoying the energy that I bring on, and just getting the girls.

0: Twickenham for that game as well. We hopefully you get a great crowd under the roof too at One New Zealand Stadium this weekend. Rosie Buchanan-Brown out
1: You're
0: of Canterbury. They had taken on Waikato this Saturday in the FPC competition. They are currently leading. Rosie, you're the best. We'll talk to you later, mate.
1: Thanks, Rosie.
2: Love you guys. Thank you so much.
0: See you, bub.
1: I walked straight into that. Why did I bring up the hair?
0: I was not expecting that.
1: I don't think she goes straight to falling out.
3: Yeah, it is the reason it's falling out, okay?
0: Honestly,
3: I'm just a punching bag on this show.
0: Well, you know, it's the people
3: but you
0: we
3: know
0: get,
3: what? I don't right? know why you're laughing, Scotty.
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0: Unders on 14. Just Dolphins were favourites in that other game at $1.70. 2.20 on the Roosters. And, Panthers $1.28 for the Knights, 3.80 with a line of 10.5. So just repeat that. Panthers 14, you say? Mm. And unders for
1: unders
0: Scotty?
1: For me.
0: Yeah,
1: yep.
0: Cool. And we had to get off to Sam Park, so we'll leave it there.
2: Okay.
1: Lovely stuff. That is just the tips for another week. 7:42 here on Sport Nation. We are talking to the one and only Sam Parks. So right after this.
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2: Whether it's rugby, cricket, league, football, or the sports stories flying under the radar, we'll give you the news and views that matter.
1: It's lively, informed, and proudly

0: It's been me. Well, I didn't know.
1: Did you think it was coming? Like when I was slowly building into it? Or
0: I don't know what you're talking about at first. When you played the clip, I knew what you were talking about. Oh no! It says been an ongoing scenario. Look, I'm good for it. I know you're good for it.
1: Yeah, and you've got a lot going on.
0: Hang on, that's exactly right. Mike the Ram has just reminded me. Sumo, put the blame on Dagger. He was supposed to drop those pies off in Wellington on your behalf when he was moving from Christchurch to the Bay.
1: No.
0: Mike's made a very good point. I wish I'd seen that text while I was in conversation there.
1: Well, you want me to do the fish and chips and the pies? Yeah.
0: And Deep South Mark has reminded me. And Deep South, I've got to say this. I've tried to order Fat Bastard Pies and it won't let me log in. So if you know the Fat Bastard Pie people, Deep South Mark, I'm not looking for freebies. Just tell me how I can't log in to Fat Bastard Pies.
1: What pie? I've never had a Fat Bastard. They're
0: oh
1: good.
0: My gosh.
1: Are they?
0: Oh.
1: Well, can you order two and send me one too?
0: No.
1: Oh.
0: 0800 150 811 is your number to call to take on the Oracle. Thanks to Prezi Card. $250 Prezi Card could be yours. 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Job done. Get those phone lines going. Ooh, they're lighting up already. Quick, call through. I'll pick one soon.
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0: strategy?
1: It's definitely a bit of both. You do have to be quick, but a lot of it is strategy as well. Like, especially with drinking, you have to take like little sips of water, just enough to kind of like get the food down. Because eventually your body just kind of stops making enough spit. So there's a bit of a technique to it.
2: All right. We'll give it a go, eh? I did it a while ago, actually, Sumo. I tried to do a devour Happy Meal in 1 minute.
0: Yeah,
2: but I think it was, what, minute 20, I think it was. But I had no water, so that was a problem.
0: Yeah, maybe you need the water. Well, Nella, it's been a real pleasure to talk to you. This has been one of the more intriguing interviews on our show, and we wish you all the best. What is the next challenge? Can you give us an insight into what is your next competitive eating challenge?
1: So I've got two planned over the coming weeks. I'm going to do a massive bowl of pho, and then also going to do another massive burger as well.
0: Another massive burger and a bowl of pho. Well, you're balancing the universe with those two meal choices, that is for sure. Nella Zissa, competitive eater, joining us here on Sport Nation. We appreciate you, Doc.
2: Yeah, cheers.
1: Thanks for having me.
0: You're welcome. Unreal. Oh, good. My gosh.
2: Mate. I follow this guy from Australia, and he just goes around to all these restaurants and they've got all these challenges and he just devours them and gets it done. And some of these meals are gigantic. It's crazy to think that they can get through it. But what a legend. There's not much to Nella, and she just gets it done, and and she's made a bit of a career out of it, and she's a high achiever as well. A doctor on the side. How good.
0: That's awesome. At some point, your body stops making spit, so you just work your way through that. Yeah.
2: Look at this. NZ model Nella Zissa attempts to eat 100 cheeseburgers consecutively. She was crowned Miss Earth New Zealand back in 2013. Wow.
0: There you go. 8:32. We'll take a short break.
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0: Finals this weekend. Any changes there? The Dolphins, I think, still favourites over the Roosters, Paulie.
1: Yep, they are. They're $1.70, the Dolphins. The Roosters out at $2.20. Boy, punters loving the underdogs here. The Sydney City Roosters, over 70% of turnover is on the Roosters to beat the Finns in that preliminary final. However, in terms of try scorers, there are two Dolphins that are very, very popular with punters. Selwyn Cobbo, he's at $1.90 to score a try in that game. And well, he scored, what, six tries in the last five. I think he's got a bit of a streak going at the moment. And then Herbie Farnworth, who is currently $2.15 to score a try. He scored five tries in his last four games. So, yeah, they're very, very popular with the same-game multi-punters. If you're a Chooks fan, then Robert Toyer, the centre for the Chooks, is the most popular Sydney Rooster. And he's paying $2.65 at the moment to score a try. And that one. And the other one, Penrith, dominant favourites. They're $1.28. The Newcastle Knights are out at $3.80. Most of the money going with Penrith here. Dom Young, popular in same-game multis, as is Brian To'o. And if you like your power plays, check them out. The bookies have put a whole heap in there. The most popular one, Liam Martin, to be the first, second, or third try scorer, and Bradman Best to be an anytime try scorer at $23 has seen quite a bit of money. And if you really want to go Leary, and I mean really Leary, then have a look at the old hat trick market, because Casey McLean has been backed in that hat trick market to score a hat trick at $67 with that $100 bet on Casey McLean to score a hat trick in that preliminary final at 67.
0: Amazing stuff, Paul. Paul Mawari out of the TAB, tab.co.nz, or you can go to the app store of your choice and download that app today. It is R18. Please bet responsibly, and don't forget, all NRL multi bets on the finals. A three-leg, same-game multi comes with a bonus cashback. T's and C's apply. Thanks, Paulie. Appreciate your time, mate.
1: Yeah, no worries, boys. Don't forget, the Bay are playing Tasman tonight. The Bay are playing Tasman. Yeah.
0: Oh, it's going to be a tough end to the season for One Dagger. Cheers, Paulie. Appreciate you, mate. So we need to take a break here. It is Drew Mitchell on the line with us next.
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7: .47 is one of a kind. Our next guest, Drew Mitchell, joining us on the line, former Wallaby podcaster, raconteur, and an absolute pest on a night out. Drew's up, morning.
8: Drew's up.
9: Good morning, fellas. How are you?
7: Very well.
9: Kind introduction. Thank you.
7: Well, I appreciate it. What have you made so far of Les Kiss's Wallabies?
9: I think they've been building quite nicely. I think Les has taken the last few tests to kind of give everyone a bit of a shot in that arena and, expose them to test level rugby. And what I probably would be expecting today is probably, something that looks like what is, in terms of availability at least, our strongest 23.
10: Drew, Izzy here, mate. I've been pumping the tyres up about the Wallabies. I think they got a genuine chance, but I got no reason to back that up statement. It's just a statement from myself, mate. What is it about Les Kiss? No, I just think, the disrespect from the Wallabies, the team that they put out there, no doubt it's still some quality. But, mate, this group, Les Kiss, what is it about this group that gives you a bit of confidence?
9: Oh, look, I think one thing with Les is what he does as a coach. He's one of those guys that really connects with his players, and that just brings out the best in a player. And if your coach sort of, goes out of his way to kind of understand who you are and why you are, and why you're in that position where you're making the sacrifice to be a professional rugby player. I mean, the sacrifices, obviously, it's very nice to be a professional rugby player, don't get me wrong, but I just think Les just brings the best out of players. And I think if you look at, in terms of where we're strong at the moment, I feel like our forwards are really stepping up. I guess in years gone by, we'd probably be talking about our backs being the strength, but it's our forwards that are really stepping up. And, you've got Angus Bell there and Alan Alalatoa. I think Josh Cannon's playing really well in the second row there. And not just with, he's the young bloke calling the lineouts, but his ball work, just that little depth passes to link the forwards and the backs, which is something the All Blacks have been really good at for a very long time. We're sort of starting to bring that into our game, which is allowing us to kind of link that sort of second phase play with our backs. We've got to get our backs firing. It's rumoured that Joseph Suoli is going to be playing on the wing, so that might be able to unlock him a little bit with a little bit more space and maybe bring in his aerial game, because that's the other thing as well with Joseph probably going there. We saw just how crucial the aerial game, the high ball contestables and that sort of thing were in the greatest rivalry. So look, there's plenty plenty of upside. And look, I think we're all expecting Rassi to pick a team that was very different to the one that started in Baltimore. You know, four tests on the trot for the Springboks against.

0: And have a great weekend. And we'll be back Monday to do it all again. Sumo, cheers.
1: Could be better.
0: Be better, Sumo. Better. Get those pies.
1: Better. Oh, I've got to get the pies.
2: Millsy and Guy.
3: Something's missing. We spoke to Richie Agar about it this time of year.
0: Yeah.
3: Something has to change at this time of year. I actually personally think it's leadership. From what I saw in the second half, no one grabbed that game by the scruff of the neck and even pulled the group in and go,

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3: Betcha has boosted odds across all the big ones. Basketball, soccer, NRL, UFC and rugby all season long. 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
4: Your voice, your thoughts. Rick and Chappie are live with the stories everyone's chatting about. Strap in.

0: Jameis Winston, which doesn't bode well, I don't think, if you're John Harbaugh. But the other guys, Jaden Daniels, dislocated his elbow, left elbow, third time in two seasons, or less than two seasons. He did it round 9 and then again round 14 last season. Now he's done it in round 2 this season. And Caleb Williams from the Bears has done a hammy. So, yeah, bit of an injury crisis at quarterback across the league, really.
1: Yeah, and I think it's probably being viewed with the, maybe not quite panic levels, but the concerns, because it is week 2 and we're already seeing that level of injury for really big name players and teams as well, who some were thinking, look, no one was thinking that the New York Giants were going to win the Super Bowl, but they were a fringe wild card contender and they're a fun team as well. So to be losing a player like that who is entertaining as well, and Jackson Dart had a really good opening round as well, so now I have to undergo knee surgery after week 2.
0: Thought it was interesting. Brian said to me, he goes, who's playing quarterback for the Giants? And I was like, Jackson Dart. And he goes, nah. And then looked up and he goes, this guy's like 60. And it was Jameis Winston with a mo.
1: Well, yeah, to be fair.
0: Yeah.
1: It does kind of feel like that, doesn't it?
0: Yeah, it does. Those are your headlines with PGG Rights and Turf, the specialist behind high-performance playing surfaces where premiership dreams are made. When we come back here on Sport Nation Mornings, Ross Carl is going to join us. We're going to talk the NZR Summit, the future of the NPC / Super Rugby / the game. We'll do that all here next on Sport Nation Mornings at 9:10.
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10: Welcome back. Rick and Chappie with you. Still plenty to unpack and plenty to argue about. Let's get back into it.
11: You're on Sport Nation Mornings with Rick and Chappie at 14 past 9, and Ross Carl's going to join us shortly to talk about this New Zealand Rugby Summit to discuss the future of the domestic game here in New Zealand. What do you make of all of this, Chappie? I mean, what do you think is going to come out of this? The way it's been reported, it feels like we'll probably get some sort of announcement 6 o'clock Saturday night, but I don't know if that's how it's going to work.
12: Yeah, and also there seems to be this viewpoint, and I can totally understand it. I thought the exact same thing, that when I read Paul Cully's report the other day, and as always, fantastic reporting from Cully. He's right across governance in rugby in this country, and he does a very good job of it, that it was these three options, and they're going to have this big summit today, and then they're going to walk away from the summit with a couple of maybe more clear ideas, and then there'll be a big meeting before the end of the year, and then we'll know the future of NPC and Super Rugby in this country. And I had someone explain to me yesterday that it's pretty much 80-odd people are going to sit in a room and they'll discuss these.
11: 80?
12: Well, yeah, because apparently the provincial unions, it's important for them to have a say on the future of Super Rugby.
11: Obviously.
12: And so we need to get the views of them.
11: The stakeholders.
12: Yeah, well, you know, they need to have a say on NPC and Super Rugby in this country, because that's how rugby is governed in this country, is that everyone gets an equal say. It'd be like,

0: country, and only five of them are kind of fully professional. But doesn't that just sound like a little bit too much?
1: Yeah, and but also, Ross, you think about the purpose behind Super was uniting these provinces, and some, whilst they have shifted in terms of Taranaki,

0: turned on. They are so unbaked in terms of what they actually look like. They are very broad. A few stakeholders got asked for some ideas and thoughts and opinions, and they chucked a few together and went, all right, let's catch up and
1: talk about this.
0: Yeah, it'd just be like catching up with a mate for a coffee or a beer, except there's 80 odd of you and you've all got very different opinions and very different views on what you should order for the table.
1: Out of that 20 million that New Zealand Rugby's losing every year, how much of it's going to go on the catering today? That's the big question.
0: Well, you've got to feed 80 odd
1: people,
0: coin.
1: Right? Eh? There you go.
0: Yeah.
1: There you go. You keep your texts rolling through on that 8833. We want to hear from you on this. What does the future look like for you? Did that clear things up for you? You've got any, bolt from the blue ideas that might help fix?
0: Let's have some solutions.
1: Yeah, let's have some solutions rather than some complaints. Let's do that. 8833, it is 22 away from 10.
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0: It's us trying to find some solutions with our national game. But Henry pointed out that a few of his mates, who are 21, 22, they don't watch rugby because they see that no one is at the grounds. And I asked him, why does that matter though? Why does it matter that there is no one there? Just because a game of football, like the All Whites are going to be, are behind closed doors. If that was available on TV, I'm sure people would still watch it. Just because something might not have good viewing experience from a TV, from an in-ground perspective, doesn't mean you can't watch it on TV. And the numbers reflect that people are still engaging in NPC and Super Rugby. And like, I'm the first to want change in rugby. I think we can do so much better in rugby, particularly around selling itself and celebrating itself. But I don't know if it's like all doom and gloom, is it? It's no. Just there's a few clouds in the blue sky.
1: Yeah, for sure. I mean, for so long, that structure that New Zealand rugby's been able to rely on of NPC into super into international has been, I think Ross said it, the envy of particularly Australia. I think, you know, England, a few of those, you know, big countries would love to have that sort of, you know, Australia, how many times have they tried to replicate the NPC over there and had it fail, right? And a lot of that's other reasons, but yeah, I think there is a lot to be celebrated here. Keep your texts rolling through on that, 8833. We are 13 away from 10. When we come back, it's our Betcha Battle Multi.
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0: Hey team, every Sunday it's all about the game that gets New Zealand talking. The Rugby Run with me, Mark Watson, brings you the latest from the grassroots to the international stage with rugby news, big interviews and of course robust conversation and plenty of stories from around the game. 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
11: The long ball into the chest of Chris Wood, brilliantly brought down. Now runners come forward. He's trying to find a partner. It's Just. Now Singh digs it over the top. It's going to fall to Elijah Just, who has slammed it into the roof of the net. And the All Whites have fight. Elijah just like that, helps New Zealand to a 1-0 lead. Less than 7 minutes gone. Right across the top of their area, Chris Wood in the centre circle. He'll now shuttle and close down as Zidane now look to probe down the right-hand side, working from side to side.

0: nation, it's Ramin Rezaian.
1: Again, for New Zealand, that gives them the opportunity.
0: Hold their thread. Eli Just linking up with Chris Ward. Eli Just has done it again. It's number two. Majestic, mercurial play between the big boys up top. Chris Ward and Eli Just create space, and Eli Just has made it 2-1.
2: Good, Doss. 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

0: He's elected to stay there, as has Michael Boxall, who, I mean, to be fair, he's 37, right? He's not going to be at the next World Cup. Yeah. So this is it does it a favour for them and their club. It also does a favour for Darren Baisley. Mm. So you get a guy like George Stanger who comes in. George has been playing in Scotland for a long time. He's 25, 26, but he's a starting centre-back for Kilmarnock in the Scottish Premier League. Scored a goal for them the other day. They kept a clean sheet. So you get guys like that come into the side. Alex Paulson is going to take the gloves for the China, Panama and the third game, which will be Ecuador or Japan. So no Max Crocombe in the squad. So he's been told he's going to be the number one for those three games. Which is massive for him. Callum McCowart, I'm a big fan of Callum McCowart's. In the past, Darren Baisley's tended to want to use him as a wide right player, but I think his best position is 10. Mm. And he showed that there was a game, I think it might have been the game against Chile, that they had here before they went away to the World Cup, and they had a couple of unavailabilities. So they played McCowart in the 10, and he absolutely tore it up in that position, that extra physicality. And that's where he plays in Denmark. And so he'd scored a bunch of goals and assists for his club in Denmark, who were a bit of a relegation zone sort of around that place in the Danish top flight club. He's just been signed by the Danish champions and will now play in Europe as well. So, you know, there's some players here that we get to see a bit more of. So, yeah, it's a great opportunity to build and bring some more players in and just have a look at a few more players too.
1: Yeah, and it must be such a strange time for them to have had that enormous high of the World Cup to now have to go... Yeah. Right, here we go again.
0: Here we go again.
1: Starts again.
0: Yeah, and I mean, you know, we talked about Michael Boxall not going to be at the next World Cup. Well, I think it's fair to say Tommy Smith won't be either, right? And but they've kept him in there. They've kept that IP that he has in there, and he's come in as set piece coach. Now, he is playing, I think, seventh tier in England now for Bury Town. Do you see what he did the other day?
1: Hat trick played.
0: It scored a hat trick.
1: Ah,
0: from centre back. Tommy Smith, so
1: still got it.
0: Maybe he's the answer for when Chris Wood can't play.
1: There you go.
2: Rick, I got a question about the All Whites team, and when we see these players playing at a high level in Denmark, and maybe Elijah Justin in England with Staminich, and when Staminich was in Europe as well, when they come back to the All Whites, it's obviously a different formation. Darren Baisley's got a different coaching style, but why don't we see the best? Because they're playing in such high leagues. Like, why don't we see the best of these players, individuals like McCowart, who's excelling in Europe, but then when he comes to the All Whites, it's almost like he's a little bit of a forgotten piece, almost.
0: I think a little bit of that will be around how the New Zealand coaching staff see him, and you know what they know of him. They've worked with him through age group and stuff. I mean, you remember Darren Baisley was the New Zealand under-17s coach, then the New Zealand under-20s coach. So he probably has a preconceived idea. And because they don't see them week in, week out at their clubs, maybe they don't... I'm sure they do try and track how they've developed, but there are things that they have a bit of a blind spot to, maybe, because I think, as I mentioned, McCowart's best role is more central. And there's also, you've got to remember, when you're playing with, say, Marco Staminic, you're playing with a bunch of players who are all championship or above level at Swansea. Mm. When you come into the All Whites, the players around you aren't as good. Not all of them, right? You'll have a Chris Wood, for example, or an Eli Just, or a Callum McCowart, but then, you know, in all due respect to him, like a Francis De Vries, who's playing A-League, or, you know, even a Tim Payne, who's towards the end of his career. So the guys you're playing with aren't as good as the guys you're playing with at club level. I think it's probably part of the answer to that, Henry. Mm. Good question, though, mate. It's 25 away from 11 here on Sport Nation Mornings with Rick and Chappie. When we come back, it's time for our Mass Sport Clippings.
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8: It is 20 away from 11 o'clock here on Sport Nation Mornings and your Massport news clippings. Well, let's pick up where we left off with Ivan Vasilic speaking about the All Whites and Stipe Ukic, one of the players that we talked about in there, who's been called up and will probably get his debut against Palestine by the looks of things. He was talking about getting that call from Darren Baisley last week to say, hey, mate, you're in the All Whites.
9: Yeah, when I got the call from coach, I was buzzy, you know, I was just in my room. Just relaxing and you just get a call and it's a good feeling, you know. Yeah, I mean, the squad's a good bunch of guys, you know. They're very welcoming. Of course, they're all much older than me, but I'm getting used to it and it's good to be here. Yeah, it'll be exciting. Hopefully, I'll get some minutes this tour. We've got four games. All four games are pretty short in between, so we don't have much rest. So hopefully then I can get some minutes. So yeah, it'll mean a lot for everybody back home who's watching me in Croatia, also for my family, you know. Yeah, it mean a lot.
8: Stipe Ukic there is his
10: thick accent
8: was family. It's interesting, like his mum's Thai, his dad's Kiwi but Croatian family, and his dad Fabian used to have an accent quite similar to that as well, and like they speak a lot of Croatian around the house, so I think it's probably a little bit of that mix in.
10: You can hear it sometimes with Ivan, when he talks about, it's not Luca, it's Luca.
8: Yeah, very much. Yeah, it's
10: thick Croatian accent.
8: The lingo, mate, the lingo. Now, speaking of lingo, Stephen Adams has always embraced it, and he was talking the other day about the NBA season, which is about to get underway, but he's predicted something, Chappy. He's predicted there will be a dip in performance of athletes across the NBA and the NFL in November.
11: I will say, you guys should anticipate November, the performance of the league-wide. GTA is dropping. So look at NFL, look at all the leagues, and watch them plummet, mate. Just for the month of November, performance is going to go down. It should come back up, though. Most of the boys will get it done, but hopefully they finish game. Coaching as well, by the way. The coaching scouts are going to be horrendous, mate, just for November. But it should bounce back in December, hopefully. Yeah, should be good.
8: Should be good. Grizzly Adams.

0: period.
1: There you go. Those are your news clippings with Mass Border. It is 12 away from 11 here on Sport Nation Mornings. 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

0: program on a regular basis. Like, is that an opportunity maybe to save money if New Zealand Rugby is spending too much money? Think about where they go and how often they go there and how many... It's not just seven players that go on a plane. It's a wider squad. It's coaching staff as well. Call it 15 to 18. Plus two teams.
1: Yeah, do NZR need to be talking to World Rugby and getting another sevens circuit here to run it themselves and try and recoup their money to pay for the sevens program, maybe?
0: To like help offload costs, essentially.
1: Yeah, I mean, you mentioned it, and this is the text from John. He says, the two New Zealand seven teams need cost trimming. Flying at the front of the plane isn't an economic exercise for the size of the squad. What revenue do those teams bring in? HSBC circuit is dying. It's Groundhog Day, small crowds, maybe a World Cup in the Olympics is it. NPC has to revert to fully amateur super teams into professional contracted cost. That's what John's had to say. But I just wondered whether or not, and you're more across the Olympics and stuff than I am, but I was always of the impression that if you did well at an Olympics, you got more funding, right? High performance sport, New Zealand, things like that. Is that not correct? Does that offset some of this cost?
0: It does, but the All Black Sevens lost an enormous amount of funding from the last financial cycle, if I remember correctly. Because they didn't meet expectations. The Blackburn Sevens continue to be the gold star marker of success in Sevens. And as I say, they deserve to fly business class. They deserve to get all the opportunities they do get. But is that maybe an opportunity? At a time when we're discussing where the opportunities are financially, is that at least one that could be considered?
1: Yeah, I think it's worth a consideration. I mean, I think everything is on the table when it comes to domestic rugby in New Zealand and representative rugby, for that matter, when it comes to sevens and how that looks. Plenty to come again. In the next hour, we'll have more headlines for you. We'll be joined by the Black Caps coach, Rob Walter, as well, plus Nick Quinn from Entain Victoria for a chat on racing and maybe a peek at the AFL.
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3: 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Mm-hmm. 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
4: 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Rick and Chappie, let's go.

0: Williamson, lovely flick to the leg side, six. That'll bring up 50 for him. And as expected, no real acknowledgement or celebration. There should be another one. Hasn't hit it far enough, and that ends it. That ends it for New Zealand.
1: 2 minutes past 11 on your Thursday morning with Rick and Chappie here on Sport Nation. Coming up, we're going to hear from Rob Walter, the Black Caps coach. We'll also catch up with our mate Nick Quinn from Entain Victoria, talk about a racing over the ditch with him, and maybe talk a little bit of AFL GF as well. Mitchell Jello's going to jump in. We'll find out what's happening after midday for you as well. But got plenty of texts to get through. We'll get to some of those shortly. You've got some headlines for you first, though. And Chappie, we've had a Wayne Rooney story in the last hour, so let's go to another former teammate of his, Cristiano Ronaldo. Says that he considered international retirement after the 2026 World Cup, but he's decided he wants to target 1,000 goals in his career. Now, he's currently on 979 goals for club and country in his career. He's 41. He's playing in Saudi, of course. Says it would be beautiful to score his 1,000th goal in a Portugal shirt. He's going to be 42 in February and is going to earn his 234th cap against Wales in Lisbon tomorrow, with the coach confirming he's going to start the game.
2: Beautiful for who?
1: Beautiful for all of us, because it's Cristiano Ronaldo's world and we're just living in it.
2: My point exactly.
1: Yes.
2: How self-indulgent, eh?
1: Oh, mate, honestly. Yeah, exceedingly, exceedingly. It's so performative.
2: I like Ronaldo because he played for United.
1: Mm-hmm.
2: God, he's tough to like sometimes, though, isn't he?
1: It's been tough to like since he left to go to Real Madrid, really, let's be honest. It's going to be interesting to see. A few people suggest it could be his international farewell, and he was asked about that. He said, I will finish when I feel like I'm not doing anything out here.
2: I.e. scoring goals to add to his own personal tally.
1: Yeah. And to be honest, mate, I've watched you play at a couple of tournaments, the last Euros, the last World Cup. You haven't been doing much for a while.
2: Was he at the World Cup?
1: Yeah.
2: Huh?
1: Exactly. It says everything, doesn't it? Was he at the World Cup? I think it's funny. He's played. Portugal have played twice without him. He's been suspended a couple of times, and so he couldn't play. Both games, they've scored 7 goals.
2: Oh, so they need his goals.
1: Yeah,
2: obviously. They need his contributions on his way to his own personal success of 1,000 goals.
1: Now, Chappie, question for you.
2: Okay.
1: I know you play a lot of club cricket. Mm-hmm. I know you used to play a bit of football.
2: Mm-hmm.
1: Who's the most famous person you ever played against?
2: Still to this day, I think the biggest six I've ever been hit for was by Ish Sodhi in under-15s.
1: Right, okay.
2: He put me on top of the hill at Cornwall. For those who have been to Cornwall, mm-hmm, and seen Hogan's Hill, it's a big hill.
1: Yeah, it is a big hill.
2: Played with or against... Mate, I'll tell you what, you mentioned him earlier.
1: Mm.
2: Coming through age grade football, the next young gun was always Tim Payne. Everyone was like, he's going to be amazing. And then obviously went to Blackburn for a little bit. And we're like, oh my God, this guy's going to be absolute freak, and has obviously gone on to do amazing things and become a globally recognised individual for various reasons. It always helps when you play a sport like cricket, right, which goes into a lot of countries with enormous populations, and it is, in case you haven't heard, a religion in India.
1: Mm, yeah.
2: But they love it. So, yeah, probably something like Ish.
1: Ish. Henry, you got something to add here?
3: Yeah, I played against Finn Sermon at the under-17 national tournament football. Sermon, and he's gone on to do great things for New Zealand.
1: He has gone on to do great things. The reason I asked that question is Taylor Swift has signed for a club in the 10th tier of English football.
2: Oh, is her boyfriend not making enough? I thought she's got a new album coming up, doesn't she?
1: Yeah, apparently so, but it's not her. It's somebody else called Taylor Swift, but he's making headlines because his name's Taylor Swift. He's playing for Widnes Town. Apparently, though, he only has 140 Instagram followers, which leaves him 272 million behind the musician with the same name.
2: Surely there's a Tim Payne-esque social media campaign that needs to go on here.
1: Yeah, 100%.
2: Make the other Taylor Swift more famous.
1: Go and buy, if you're a Swiftie, go buy yourself a Widnes Town shirt off online and get Swift on the back.
2: That's cool.
1: You go.
2: That's a great way of getting a cult following with that club.
1: Yeah.
2: They could do a Wrexham-esque sort of ascension here.
1: Yeah, totally. I mean, what's she going to do?

0: Can't sue you for using her name because that it's his name.
1: Yeah, and the social media person, if they have one in the 10th tier of English football, which they might not.
0: Yeah.
1: Whoever runs the social media accounts, it might be Taylor Swift himself, needs to have an absolute field day here with lyrical puns.
0: Oh, well, I'll tell you, the press release, and I'm sure this has come from the club. I'm not a Taylor Swift fan.
1: What?
0: But I'm assuming that the way that they've worded this is they've weaved song titles in here.
1: Right.
0: Are you a Taylor Swift fan, Chappie?
1: I'm not, surprisingly. Okay. But when I was at a former job, we used to have competitions to see who could work as many Taylor Swift lyrics into Travis Kelce stories.
0: Okay.
1: And our record was 8.
0: Yeah. You read that correctly. No typos here. Taylor Swift signs for Widnes Town. I'm sure this is the start of a great love story.
1: There we go. Yeah, love
0: there
1: story.
0: There you go. It's been a cruel summer, you could say, because they are rock bottom without a win.
1: Jeepers.
0: Yeah.
1: Way to rub it in.
0: Way to rub it in. But there you go. So
1: once he gets a red card, because I think that's one of, that's one of her famous songs is Red, then, yeah. Got to have an absolute field day with that one. Stick his face on the Red album cover or song title or whatever it is.
0: Yeah, I knew you were a closet fan. Good news, though. Taylor Swift did score on debut in a 2-2 draw. So there you go. He's performing, is Taylor Swift. At Widnes. At Widnes. Those are your headlines. Warren has texted through asking, we're talking about the Sevens and flying them around. Don't international bodies help with travel expenses? I know when the Auckland United women's team flew to Shanghai for the club champs, it's business class and paid for by FIFA.
1: No, New Zealand Rugby would pay for a lot of it. World Rugby might help in some capacity, but I believe the Black Ferns Sevens and the All Blacks Sevens cost collectively $5 million per last New Zealand Rugby financial report. Mm. So there's a bit of coin there over a long period of time that they might be able to say. And you know, this isn't a target Sevens, let's yell at Sevens sort of and blame Sevens for the financial position that New Zealand Rugby is in. We're discussing Super Rugby, we're discussing NPC, we're discussing the All Blacks, we're discussing Women's Rugby, we're discussing Sevens, and let's try and see where those opportunities might be for not only the financial side of things, but where these growth opportunities are, because look at the popularity of a lot of those competitions. While some people may think that they're dying or aren't popular or aren't important, you know, NPC, Super, Women's in particular competitions are enormously important and we should be putting money into them. So where are those opportunities elsewhere for NZR as they have this enormous summit today that apparently is not really going to solve anything. It's just going to create discussion points.
0: It's going to fix everything, mate. What are you talking about? Here are some numbers actually that were put into an article by RNZ around, you talked about viewing numbers.
1: Mm.
0: So the NRL has 17 teams, 200

0: in New Zealand, okay, across over that time. Super Rugby, next season will have 10 teams in 86 games. That drew 19 million this season gone.
1: Yep.
0: And the NPC, 14 million. So, I mean, if you do it per game, rugby is still getting more viewership. But I've got to say, it was pretty impressive. 28 million viewing hours for the NRL in New Zealand. That's huge.
1: Oh, viewing hours. Sorry, I thought you were saying that was collectively how many people have watched. It's a lot more games, obviously, as well.
0: Mm. Yeah, if you did it per capita per game,
1: yeah,
0: rugby would come out on top.
1: But. Yeah, and it's actually okay, believe it or not, to like and watch them both.
0: Yeah. So actually, I was talking to Pete Alatini a little while ago, and he still watches a bit of Super, but he watches more NRL. And both his boys obviously grew up watching him play. He said they'll watch three or four NRL games on a weekend and probably won't watch Super.
1: Yeah, so it's very much a generational thing a lot of the time as well.
0: Yeah, exactly. Hi, Rick and Chappie. Can I have an email to send my thoughts on a plan for New Zealand rugby too? That's from Lucy in Green Lane. Have you got an email that you can send, Luce?
1: Yourvoice@sportnation.nz. Yourvoice at sportnation, one word, .nz. So hi to my Lucy, hi to my anyone else that wants to send them through.
0: Yep, do that. It is 11 past 11 here on Sport Nation Mornings. When we come back, it's Black Caps coach Rob Walter.
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8: Welcome back. Rick and Chappy with you. Still plenty to unpack and plenty to argue about. Let's get back into it.
9: It is a 11:15 here on your Thursday morning on Sport Nation. Mornings with Rick and Chappy, and plenty of text still coming through. Boys, most of that time for the rugby watching will be watching scrum resets though, won't it? That is from Chris.
10: Come on, Chris. Yes, there's an opportunity there with rugby to sort out the scrums, 100%.
9: 100%.
10: But I'm sure a lot of people still watch rugby because they enjoy rugby.
9: Another question, which actually I think has some merit here, is do you guys have any idea about the option where they add two more super teams, which is one of the three that was floated, and what problems does it solve? Because to me it implies that having one more game round, game per round is worth the financial shortfall in broadcast revenue.
10: It would obviously assist it. I don't know if it would solve all of the financial broadcast problems. They just want more games of rugby, right? And that provides not just broadcast viewers, it provides advertising opportunities.
9: But also more professional rugby players they can select for the All Blacks.
10: Correct. Yeah. And so it then goes back into the discussion of privatisation via top-down model. Opportunities for players to be playing more footy. It means that, you know, maybe guys that who have lost their jobs as a result of Moana folding are now going to get opportunities that they might not have elsewhere. So, like, it's there are all these different options on the table, and I can't emphasise this enough. It's not just these three that were mentioned the other day, which are very much, you know, the belly and the cakes, and they're so unbaked at this stage. So, and then it's not just those. There's so many that they will be discussing today at this big rugby summit.
9: Yeah, plenty of ideas. Keep your texts coming through, your ideas coming through as well. But you caught up yesterday with Rob Walter.
10: Yeah, the Black Caps coach was in town after naming his first squad for the big India tour, which begins with the T20s. I'm so excited for this tour, not just because it's the summer of cricket or the start of the summer of cricket, but with the fact that there's going to be five T20s against the world champions who bring enormous eyeballs and or an enormous amount of eyeballs, I should say, and it all begins on October 22nd. So, yeah, ran through this first squad that Rob's named, the return of Adam Milne. He's got a couple of nicknames for some duos that he'll mention in this and just how amazing this tour is going to be.
11: Sport Nation, the Kiwi voice of sport.
12: Rob, we may as well start with the news about Rutchin. You won't have him for the T20 series, a dislocated shoulder. What's the latest on him, and how did you react when you found out that news of the unfortunate way that he got injured?
13: I mean, as you said, it's unfortunate. These things can happen. Not ideal, obviously. You never want to, you know, lose one of your players. But it seems to have sort of, you know, recovered fairly quickly so far. And so, you know, we'll be hopeful that he's back for the ODI series. Won't be pushing him at all, given the summer we've got ahead of us. So, yeah, I mean, as I said, I try not to get too emotional about these types of things that happen. And, you know, he was kind of fulfilling what is also part of professional sport, which is taking care of our commercial partners. And, you know, that's also part of it.
12: He's got a bit of a history now, doesn't he, of these awkward injuries?
13: Yeah, no, he certainly doesn't.

0: They may not reflect it at the moment. He averages, I think, 14 with the bat in T20 cricket domestically. But as said there to Rob, I'd Peter Fulton say a few years ago that he sees him as a genuine all-round option, and maybe he just needs those opportunities, which hopefully he'll get in this India series, as will Nathan Smith. I just always find the how you use your fast bowlers really interesting, and with such a mammoth summer, obviously, with India and then the boys going to Australia. And I think that's why we have such a captivation towards what's to come over the next, call it, 4 months, is because of this cartel of quicks that everyone's just going, right, how are we going to win?
1: Oh, you know, it's all the nicknames coming out, eh? The cartel of quicks. The Bash Brothers at the top of the innings, Seifert and Finn Allen.
0: Yeah.
1: I thought that was... I was
0: the Ish Bros, Nish and Manish.
1: Ish Bros, yeah. I was just like Tony Puliatua and Joe Nullivow is who I thought of when he said the Bash Brothers.
0: Well, I think Baz and Chris Lynn were nicknamed the Bash Bros when they were both playing at the Brisbane Heat.
1: Right, okay.
0: And so maybe they've just taken that on board. But, mate, I mean, that's a devastating opening pair. Finn Allen just got paid by the Melbourne Stars, and as I said to Rob, I think on his day, Tim Seifert's the top three T20 bat in the world.
1: So, well, speaking about a devastating pair, Mitch and Jello coming your way shortly after midday. Jacob is with us, who is a producer extraordinaire of that show, of course. What is coming up after 12, mate?
2: After 12, Ruben Tarangi out of Perth. The Breakers playing that doubleheader in Australia. Brisbane the other night flew over to Perth, so we got him on the show previewing that and talking about the Breakers' start to the season. And then Thursday regular, and regular on Monday to Wednesday, TJ, Tony Johnson, talking a bit more about the future of domestic rugby and, you know, preview in the NPC upcoming. Then at 1:30, we've got Bradman Best on the show.
1: Cool.
2: Yeah. Jello's dived into his black book and come out with Bradman Best. Yeah, I'm sure we'll be talking about that night's win at Eden Park and, you know, the upcoming game for him against the Panthers. Then after 2, we've got Michael Wilson. So he's an Arizona Cardinals wide receiver. Mm-hmm. Got Kiwi links. Jello caught up with him a couple of weeks ago, actually, just to, you know, dive behind the curtain there. Ahead of the season, so that we're after week 2 in the NFL at the moment, but this interview came before the NFL season had started, before they beat the Chargers in the opening game. But it's worth replaying. It's up on the podcast channels at the moment if you want to check that out, Sport Nation Afternoons. But yeah, jam-packed show full of interviews today.
1: Excellent, mate. Look forward to that. Is anybody going to ask Bradman Best if he's named after Don?
2: It might come up. I mean, Jello was coming up with all sorts of wacky question lines. Him and Mitch, you know, they're a bit of a... They're
0: outside the box thinkers.
2: Yeah, they're outside the box thinkers.
1: Dynamic duo.
2: Yeah, exactly right. Exactly right.
1: All right.
2: So, yeah, no, it'll be an interesting show after midday today. Looking forward to it.
1: Yeah, looking forward to hearing it, mate. Thanks for coming in. Thanks for putting it all together for us and keeping those two in line. It is 25 away from midday. When we come back, we head across the ditch and catch up with Nick Quinn from Entain.
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0: Back into it on Sport Nation Mornings. Rick and Chappie breaking it all down right now.

0: It's 11. No, it's not. It's 21 away. I was going to say it's 11 away from 12. It's not. It's 21 away from 12. Join us again tomorrow for more time telling tips.
1: Are you all right, mate?
0: No, I'm not. I just get excited when Nick Quinn is on the phone because, you know, I know that we're just going to have such a good time.
1: Are you glitching?
0: Yeah, maybe I am. I'm in the Matrix. Quinny, how you doing, brother?
2: I was going to chime in and help you out, but I thought, no, you've dug your own hole. You can fill it in here. But you did quite nicely in the end. And considering I am in a different time zone, I'm the one guy that would have had no idea that you'd just slaughtered the time. So play on and hopefully we can find a few winners across the course of the weekend.
0: I used to work with my first radio job, Quinny, down in a place called Tauranga in New Zealand with a guy called Gary Watling, who did a lot of time in radio in Toowoomba. And he had this thing where he would tell the time three different ways in a voice break. It was uncanny. Unbelievable. I should have listened more to Gary Watling. Maybe I wouldn't have gotten into this mess.
1: I'm intrigued what those three ways are.
0: Yeah, it was like he would say Coastline FM, as it was in those days. It is 11:40, 40 minutes past 11, 20 to 12. Like, you do that, and you'd be like, okay, I think I know what time it is.
2: Well, I like the fact that for once it's not my fault the conversation's been totally derailed. But this is sort of our ongoing trend on a Thursday. You tune in and you just don't know what you're going to get. But fortunately, it's not me that's responsible for once.
1: All right, racing analysis then. Let's stay on task. Group 1 racing, we've got Caulfield on Sunday with the Manukato. We've also got a favourite, Quinny, who won by 3 lengths in the Group 1 Memsey Stakes a month ago.
2: That's exactly right. And that horse you refer to is called Bewop from the Chris Wallace stable with Nashrawilla set to steer. Drops back slightly from the 1400 to the 1200. Was a dominant winner last time out. Now, this is the race night that is normally under lights at Moonee Valley before the grand final. And obviously, we know that the valley's having a bit of redevelopment at the moment. But the last couple of years, this race meeting's been absolutely sensational. So there's a tinge of sadness it won't be Friday night under lights in front of a capacity crowd. But the fields they've got for Sunday at Caulfield are really good. Hopefully, the weather's good and we'll see some good sprint racing. You mentioned Bewop, who's the one to beat and has a very impressive form line. I think there's another horse that can maybe cause them slightest of upsets, and I'm going to have something on number 9, Oh Live Another Day. Now, this horse had been an absolute winning machine before last start at Flemington, where he ran out of the money as a $1.60 favourite, which is never a positive thing. But the one factor that I'm being forgiving of is that was his first time up the Flemington straight. He gets back to Caulfield, where he's got an absolutely perfect record of 2 starts for 2 wins. And sometimes horses don't handle the straight at Flemington because it is quite a different racing style, or sometimes they need 1 or 2 runs before they get used to it. So if you can take that run out of your mind, where he didn't run badly, he just got a bit lost and got beaten over the concluding stages, then I think he'll be mighty hard to beat on Saturday, and we're going to get a good each-way play.
1: We've also got the Group 2 Fian. The Prodigini is a $2 favourite, resumes from a 4-month spell, and once again, Quinny, he goes up against Mr. Brightside. They're building a really good rivalry.
2: They certainly are, and they ran the famous Quinella in this race 2 years ago. Now, Pride of Jenny's looking to win the Fian for a third straight year, and Mr. Brightside's also won this race going back 4 years as well. I dare say they will run the Quinella. I've got Pride of Jenny winning ahead of Mr. Brightside. Both of them, though, it's sort of a bit of a starting point for bigger and richer things this preparation. So whatever they do on Saturday, stick with them going forward. They do look the class factors, though. Treasure of the Moment's fascinating. Now, Treasure of the Moment was an odds-on favourite in this race last year. So it just goes to show that the flavour of the month can be in and out sometimes. It was a little underwhelming last time for mine behind She's Alabama.

0: by in the Maccabi Diva Stakes, but she's on a Caulfield Cup campaign, so watch her to be hitting the line strongly and stick with her going forward. But I want Pride of Jenny to win, and I think Pride of Jenny will win. And the people that do get to Caulfield on Saturday, I dare say that'll be the biggest cheer for the day if she can salute for a third straight year in this fixture.
1: Why do you think Pride of Jenny will win? Because it has been an inconsistent couple of years, right?
0: Yeah, it has been. I like her Saturday. I like her around a bend when she'll get an uncontested lead. So she'll be the easy leader. And a lot of these horses, to compete with her, especially in small fields, have to get going a long way from home, have to get out of their comfort zone. And that can be to their own detriment if they've got to drag the rest of the field in. A lot like when you see, I like to compare it to sort of cycling, when you watch the Tour de France and they like to take different turns leading because it's not then one person doing all the hard work. The horses that have to chase home Pride of Jenny have to do that grunt work. And if you look through the field here, a lot of them are at the start of their campaign where they're building their fitness, they're building to race better over more ground. That's Mr. Brightside and Treasure at the moment. And the other horses are just not good enough and fast enough to go with her. So that's why I think she'll stretch them out between the 800 and the 400, put a big gap on them, and that will be the difference. She'll just simply be too far ahead of her opposition and they won't be able to make up the ground.
1: All right, so that's on Sunday, as is the Manukau. So on Saturday we've got the Golden Rose at Rose Hill. Some really interesting market movement over the last day or so. Guesthouse 220 out to 260. St. Gothard 5s into 4s. War Woven 540 into 460. What's happened here, Quinny? Have the punters just looked at it and gone, nah, Guesthouse too short for me?
0: Well, it's a really fascinating one because Guesthouse was simply breathtaking, winning the San Domenico Stakes last time out, broke a track record. This is a horse that also won the Golden Slipper, and we know horses that have won the Golden Slipper haven't really gone on and done much in recent years. So it's good to see him hopefully bucking that trend. But to your point, I think you've hit the nail on the head. I think it was just a case that he was too short in the market. Now, War Woven won very impressively last start. So Gothard's got a lot of ability and the big advantage of having James McDonald in the saddle. And this horse ran second to War Woven last time out. So I think that's the case. I just think there was too much of a gap between them all in the market, and now it's going to get closer together. Another fascinating horse, although he has been costly, is number 10, Central Europe. I think he could run a big race stepping up in trip. He's still a maiden. He's probably one of the better maidens in the country. I think he will perform well. But I've got no reason to go against Guesthouse because first up was absolutely superb. And I think we're now getting a bit of a better price now, which somewhat seems more attractive. So I'll be having something on Guesthouse. It looks a really good day on Saturday. I'm quite keen on race 6, number 1, Blue Door from the Bjorn Baker stable. Two starts this preparation and she has ran second in both those runs, but the last time she was beaten behind Guesthouse and she was an odds on favourite that day. So if you like Guesthouse in the Group 1, you've certainly got to lurk Blue Door in a significantly easier event and hopefully can be a bit of a bank builder for the weekend.
1: I'm just glad to learn that there's a race on Sunday in a place called Today. It's like today spelt wrong in Western Australia. That's what I learned.
2: That's because it's yesterday over there.
0: I'll let someone other than me clip the Western Australians after I gave them a little bit of a polish last week. So, well, there we go. It's good. That's what I love, because the only thing I did okay with at school was the geography, because, I mean, certainly like you, Rick, you'd know where all the capital cities in America were because of the professional sports, and now if we've got race day sponsorships with these places, we can learn where they are on the map as well.
2: All right, Quinny, just before we let you go, mate, Frio, Brisbane, no Lockie, Neil for Brizzy by the looks. Who wins?
0: Can I be honest and say I don't know? I've just changed my mind all week with this one. I think it'll be a nail biter. If I had to pick, I'd tip Brisbane, but to sum up my lack of confidence, I won't be having a win bet on the game. So that sort of sums up where I'm thinking with it, because a bit of rain forecast, I think that will help Fremantle, because I think Brisbane's got a little bit more X factor. Lockie Neal, if he can get off at the tribunal tonight and be allowed to play, I think that would swing the pendulum back towards Brisbane for me. But if he's not there, it's a genuine 50-50 game, and fingers and toes crossed we can see a good grand final.
1: We're getting 270 for either team to win by league. Less than 15.5, Quinny.
0: The only thing I don't like about that bet type is if it could be close all day and then one team gets a bit of momentum at the end and then they're walking on.

0: here over the concluding stages. So that is the only little risk with that bet type, but there's a huge chance it does lob because it should be a close grand final. But Brisbane, it's more Brisbane just so hard to read because in games, they have 10-minute patches where they look like the greatest football team of all time. And even last week in the prelim, they did that at two various stages and they were just unbelievable. But then the flip side is they have these runs where they couldn't stop a nosebleed. It happened week one against Sydney in the finals, and it happened twice against Hawthorn last week. So you never know what they're going to dish up, but I think that certainly does to the add to the intrigue of the day because you can make a genuine case for and against Brisbane, and Fremantle, they're one of the only teams in the league to have never won a grand final, so it would be lovely for their supporters.
1: Yeah, good stuff, Quinny. Appreciate you, my friend. Go well. Enjoy the GF this weekend, and good luck on the punt.
0: Love chatting to you guys as always. Have a wonderful weekend. And this time next week, we'll work out exactly what time
1: it is. It is 11 away from 12.
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6: Yes, well, it is the Sloth and the Sluice. I've been sitting here telling Cheers stories, and Chappie's been doing work, and you've got a story.
7: Oh, I checked the work Slack, wasn't I? The mahi I've been doing.
6: Yeah, nice.
7: Pernews.com.au, Latrell Mitchell appears to be edging ever closer to leaving Redfern, with Mel Meninga's Perth Bears ready to, quote, break the bank to land the NRL superstar. The Bears are ready to table a lucrative contract offer come November 1st and are prepared to offer him around, I thought this was unders, $1.1 million a season.
6: Yeah, I think he's on 1.2 at Souths, but Souths have got Payne Haas coming in. They've got Fusitura and they've got a few other people. I think Cameron Murray's just signed $1 million a year. So he's up for renewal and he's not going to get anywhere near the money he was on at Souths. And fair enough, too, with all his injuries. I think since he signed his last big deal, he's played less than two-thirds of the games with through different injuries.
7: How old would you think Latrell Mitchell is?
6: Honestly, If I hadn't thought about it, I'd say 35, because it feels like he's been around forever. He's probably like 28.
7: He's 29.
6: Yeah.
7: Okay. The outlet also reports that Mitchell could also earn up to $1.7 million annually in Western Australia if he joined the Birds from 2028, with the NRL's 18th team able to leverage Western Australia's large corporate sector to secure major six-figure third-party agreements. Mitchell and Meninga share a close relationship, as the 66-year-old coached Mitchell for 6 years at international level and handed him his Kangaroos jersey in 2018. So I'm sure there'll be more developments of this over the next 6 weeks or so once this we hit market time.
6: Yeah, I saw something about Mitchell's deal coming up and whether or not Souths would be able to hold on to him about a week ago.
7: Mm.
6: And I said this has got Perth Bears written all over it. Now, he is there contracted for 27, but with the Bears coming in 27 and where the direction Souths are going in, I can see them doing a deal and just he
7: early release.
6: He early release and he goes and plays the first year.
7: Yeah, modern contracts are just so superfluous all the time.
6: I mean, you know, from an NRL point of view as well, you look at the roster that Perth have built.
7: They need a marquee, man.
6: They need a star.
7: Yeah.
6: They need a star. So Philandes will just make it happen.
7: Yeah, and he's such a controversial but also watchable figure in rugby league, isn't he, Latrell Mitchell?
6: Yeah.
7: So if you're going to get someone, he's probably one of the five names you might want.
6: Yeah, exactly. All right, big show coming your way with Mitch and Jello after midday. Ka kite. We'll be back at 9 o'clock tomorrow.
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